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1: 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Pastor Cecil Holloway presents the spiritual teachings that are helpful to the believer for an in-depth understanding of the Word. 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Be encouraged and stay in the faith, and as always, be a blessing and not a curse. God bless.
2: I'm going to bring out 4 points that doesn't make any sense. And I'm going to really do my hooping to the point where I will have some type of nasal dysfunction. Because some of these wet ones, a lot of them need CPAP machines. So Jesus said, I come to serve. So God, the ones who God sends, is the one who serve. And what is the first thing the sent one is going to serve? Going to serve you the word of God. And you got the churches that operate that way, and you know, and then for some reason, God make get a hold of that wet one and start talking to them, and they start hearing from God, like, ooh, I heard from God. So they get up here and start preaching what they heard from God. The deacon-possessed churches, they say, Pastor, we need to talk to you after service, okay? Now, you know, we like what you said last week. We like what you said the week before. But now you talking about fornication and adultery. We can't be talking about all that because Deacon Ray Ray over there, he got a side chick. And he don't want to hear all that because when you start preaching all that, conviction is coming on him. And Deacon Ray Ray with his side chick, he's one of our biggest givers. So, Pastor, you're going to have to tone that down. And Pastor go back, and God's talking to him again. He's feeling it. He never experienced the glory of God like this before. And he come back and preach it again. Pastor, can we talk to him a minute? Now, if you don't knock it off, we're going to vote you out. You're going to be fired. So, either submit or rebel. Rebellion is not only just operation of the devil. Sometimes there's good rebellion. You know, Jesus' mother, Mary, her name in the Hebrew is rebel. So there's a good time to rebel. Rebel the things that are wrong against the word of God. And then, you know, Pastor went one. He toned it back down again. Because he don't want to vote. He don't want to get voted out. Because him and his wife just bought that new car. I'm not bringing that. This church is blessed. I love y'all. Y'all have allowed the sent one from God to shepherd you, and I thank God for that. Cause we have had past ministries. I have pastored, and it's not that I was a went one, but the sent one. A lot of folks don't want the sent one from God. They want the blessings of God, but they don't want the voice of God. But ever since I've been in ministry, I have never went forth and did the things of God based on monetary value. There's two areas in ministry the devil can wipe you out. The finances, and if you're a male, a female. And for 30-some years of ministry, I've always, by the help of the Holy Spirit, has guarded me against that. So I go and preach. When God sends me to preach, I don't look at, well, I'm only going to preach. You know what that preacher say? Little bit of money, little bit of preaching. Big money. That was right here in this church. So I've never ministered God's word based on money. No money. Oh, I had preached, praises and didn't receive nothing. For years, 10 years in prison, I ministered and stuff faithfully, and weekly. And a lot of preachers don't want to go into prison ministry because you can't get an offer. And I was in Marion camp, we were about 10 years ministering. Oh, I tell you, they can have some good church. Them brothers, they hungry for the word. Yeah, but you know, God knows he's so supernatural that some of those brothers in there were sending offerings to me at my house. So doing the will of God should not be based on money, none of that stuff, because really nobody can really outgive God. And if you look at it, the monetary thing, well, I'm going to get $200. And the Lord said, hey, I want to give you $2,000. So don't limit the Holy One of Israel. So don't, wherever God sends you to minister, I have preached. For 2 years we was in Nicholasville, our pastor. 2 years I didn't get no salary. I didn't get that. Nothing. No thing. Am I right? 2 years, nothing. And where we have services now, we were having services back then. I would preach and teach, do series, everything. Didn't get zero. So now the blessings of God is coming into my life now because of being willing and obedient. You know, I could have said, forget this. And we had a few members at that time, but I was like, forget this. I ain't getting up. Hey, I know some people, some preachers won't preach unless you guarantee some money. Forget that, but you can't limit God. And now God just blesses me supernaturally. The finances have been coming in over the years and stuff. It's because of submission, humility, honesty, and thankfulness. Where did I tell you to go? I didn't. Philippians 2, last scripture. Y'all okay? Submission unto God, being submitted, will cause you to either be free or in bondage. Between Abraham and Isaac, Isaac submitted unto his father. Isaac being the only begotten son, trusted his father. Remember, submission has to do with obedience and trust. By Isaac submitting unto Abraham, his only begotten son, if you go into the book of Galatians, you see in there where we are now part of the supernatural free woman. Whereas Ishmael did not submit unto Abraham, those are part of the bondwoman. Okay, let me read this real quick. Philippians 2, 1 through 11. if there be therefore any consolation, you're going to get consoled in Christ. And if any comfort of love, and if any fellowship of the Spirit, if any bowels and mercy, fulfill ye my joy that you be like-minded, having the same love, being of one accord and one mind. Let nothing be done through strife or vainglory, but in lowliness of mind, humility, let each esteem others better than themselves. Look not every man on his own thing, but every man also on the things of others. That's humility. Let this mind be in you, which is also in Christ Jesus, who being in the form of God, Jesus being in the form of God, being very much like God, he is God, thought it not robbery to be equal with God. So Jesus being in the form of God, he didn't think he was robbing anything from the Father. He was equal with the Father. Remember he said, the Father knows me and I know the Father. So when you are in Christ Jesus, Paul said, we are heirs and joint heirs of Christ Jesus in Romans chapter 8. Don't be bashful and shout, hey, I'm with Jesus. We equal together. That's my brother. Speak boldly about Jesus. Read on. But made himself of no reputation. Don't make any reputation. When I minister, I don't make no reputation. I don't care about my reputation. What is my reputation? So God has already shown me, you know, people talk about me and all that kind of stuff. Who cares? I'm still going to preach the unadulterated truth of God's word. So I don't, man, worry about reputation. Because if I was worried about reputation, I never would have went into ministry. All right? But there is more blessings ahead than reputation. He said, made himself of no reputation and took upon him the form of a servant. Look at Jesus, equal with God, who is God, not worried about no reputation. But he came to earth and took the form of a servant. He was willing and obedient. How many of y'all know that Jesus could have sinned? He could have rebelled. That's why those temptations came his way. Temptations only come your way if you have the ability to yield to it. Temptation of getting pregnant will not come my way. Because I don't have the ability to get pregnant. So I can't be tempted. Okay? So look at this. But made himself no reputation and took upon him the form of a servant. And was made in the likeness of men. He came in and took one of these things we're in now. So he knows what we go through. He knows the stuff we go through. He knows the battles that we go through. Because he went through the same battles. You don't think that Jesus was tempted to lie? Jesus was tempted to steal? No, not my Jesus. Yeah, your Jesus. Only thing different, he didn't submit to it. Oh, look at it. He did not submit. He did not rebel. Not submitting is brought about because of rebellion. So Jesus go through all the temptations. Lying, stealing, fornicating. Jesus went through all that. Remember the woman came to see Jesus and his disciples around and said, man, what are you doing talking to her? That sister was fine. They're like, oh, Jesus ain't slipping on the slide. What is he doing? He was tempted. Hebrews says he was tempted in all things that we go through. The only difference between him and us, he didn't rebel. But we can do the same thing because we got the Holy Ghost in us, power. And being found in fashion as a man, this is what he did. He humbled himself. Jesus humbled himself. If we want to be like Jesus, what are you and I supposed to do? humble ourselves. Humility, humbling yourself, doesn't mean you're weak. You are more empowered. It takes a lot of power to humble yourself than to rebel. It doesn't take anything to rebel. All you got to do is wake up. You can just rebel easily. But he humbled himself. Look at this. And became obedient unto death. God's trying to get some of y'all just to be obedient to come to church. Here, Jesus was obedient to death. So can the Lord one day ask us, one of us, to be obedient to death? Not. Because we can't even be obedient coming to corporate prayer. So talk about death. Death. And became obedient unto death, even the death of the cross. Wherefore God also. Somebody said, well, that was Jesus. He was God. Yeah, but we just read. Yeah, he was God, but he humbled himself. He emptied himself. So like I said, he was tempted. He knows what we go through. He was fashioned like man. He knows what we go through. He wasn't walking the earth as God, 100%. He was walking the earth as an anointed prophet of God, moved and led by the Spirit of God, by faith. And became obedient to death, even the death of the cross. Wherefore God also high. Promotion, what I tell you, how do you get promoted in the kingdom? To go up, you got to go down. To go up, you have to go down. You have to humble yourself. Don't quick to speak. Don't quick to act. Don't quick to think. Thinking will get you in trouble. But follow the leading of the Spirit. The Spirit will guide you and tell you what you need to do and when to do it. Wherefore God also hath highly exalted him and given him a name which is above every name, that at the name of Jesus every knee shall bow, of things in heaven and things in earth and things under the earth, and that every tongue shall confess that Jesus Christ is Lord, to the glory of God the Father. Jesus submitted and obey. Why? Because he trusted his Father. We need to submit and obey because we trust the Father. But no, okay, let me help you with something. Before you get to that point, trusting and obeying, trusting and the Father submitting, he's going to get you to submit and obey and trust people first. Because if you can't do it in the natural, you won't be doing it. And when are the times we're going to have to learn how to trust and obey and submit? Is when we don't want to do it. When that occurs in your life, that lets you know, I'm being tested. So for me to get promoted in the kingdom, what I have to do? What did Pastor say? Oh, yeah, I gotta go down. I gotta humble myself. Well, man, I'm a man. I don't humble unto no man. Yeah, you will. You're humble. First of all, you're gonna humble to Jesus because he said that every knee gonna bow, every tongue gonna fast. So you one day you're gonna humble to Jesus. And then before you get to that point, you're humble to the devil. Because now you're humbling yourself unto the devil. The devil got you by the nose, and he just taking you all kinds of places. Poverty, destruction. You're humbling unto the... No man has ever got their own thoughts. All thoughts either come from God or from the devil. You never receive an original thought. You never receive the original thought. The thoughts that you have, you got it from somewhere. So humility. Jesus submitted and obeyed because he trusted the Father. Jesus' submission and obedience made... Now listen, this is the power. His is the power. Because remember, humility, submission, humbling ourselves is not about you. Rebellion is about you. Willing and obedient now is not about you, but even though it is about you. Because now God has an access to work his power through you, because Jesus' submission and obedience made the difference in somebody else's life. So when you are humble and submissive, it's for somebody else. You need to be humble and submissive under the word of God and the things of God so that you can learn about healing. So when you get an opportunity, you run into that coworker, that neighbor who's sick, and because you humbled yourself and submitted yourself, you went down, so now he can promote you to go up, so now you can minister the word of healing to them, lay hands on the sick, and they shall recover. Now the power of God is released. That's why we humble ourselves. That's why we submissive. That's why we willing and obedient. Not because of us. It's because of somebody else. Remember I told you Thursday night, Romans said, the creatures of the earth are waiting on the manifestation. What is that manifestation? Submission. They're waiting on the manifestation of the sons of God. We got the answer. But if we don't learn how to humble ourselves and submit unto the word and the things of God, when we come in here and be attentive and learn and grab hold of everything that the word is going for, you humbling yourself to that, then you're gonna have a promotion time coming. Promotion time coming. You're going to have a test. And now God wants to see, have you been submitted? Do you know what you're talking about? That's why what I said earlier, learn of me. There's a difference when you take the test and you try to cram that night before versus when you take the test and you've been studying for the last 2 weeks. And you like, yeah, bring that thing on. I know it. I know this. I know it. And when you're willing and obedient and you've been humble to God, you receive it. Now when that test comes, oh, bring that test on. Oh, yeah, bring it on. Yeah, yeah, yeah. You sick? I'm going to lay hands on you. And then you're going to receive the healing power of God in your physical body. Now you're going to be healed in Jesus' name. But when your test comes and you're like, well, you can come to my church and talk to my pastor. Because, you know, he been submissive and obedient, but I haven't. And now you're going to miss your promotion that God has for you. Are y'all seeing this? Yeah, shout out to the Lord. Glory. Did y'all receive anything out of this? We're going to pick up part 9 next week.
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1: 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We are thankful for every email sent and read them with care and prayer. Here's an email from a dear lady named Pam. Hi, and thank you for your program. This is something I look forward to. Blessings. Pam, your email means a lot. Thank you, and you and your family have a blessed Christmas. We're studying something called A Surprising Secret. Why did Jesus strictly forbid others to tell others that he was the Messiah or that he had wrought a certain miracle? There is one big reason, we said in our last broadcast, and that is because the average Jewish person, when he thought of the Messiah, thought of a political revolutionary rather than a spiritual savior. And Jesus had to be very sure that anybody conveying the message understood that Jesus was the true Messiah from the Old Testament and not a political revolutionary. But there are many more important considerations. One, Jesus' initial mission was largely confined to Israel, Matthew 10:6, 15:24. But soon, very soon, Jesus would command his disciples, "Go ye into all the world and preach the gospel to every creature." Then it would be time to shout it from the rooftops. And if these would keep silent, the very stones would cry out, Mark 16:15. Luke 19:40. Two, Jesus did not want the crowds to bog him down and hamper his movements, Mark 1:43-45. Besides, the news of his healing the man full of leprosy was already spreading like wildfire. Three, Jesus wanted as much as possible to protect from Jewish hostility those he healed from sickness or resurrected from the dead. The religious rulers sought not only to put Jesus to death, but likewise Lazarus. Why? Because many were believing on Jesus when they saw Lazarus, who had died, but whom Jesus made alive. John 12:9-11. This may be one reason this great miracle of raising Lazarus from the dead is recorded by John only, assuming that Lazarus was still alive when the Synoptic Gospels were written. Four, Jesus was meek and modest and did not want to go out of his way to advertise himself. In Matthew 11:28-30, he says, "Come unto me, all ye that labor and are heavy laden, and I will give you rest. Take my yoke upon you and learn of me, for I am meek and lowly in heart, and ye shall find rest unto your souls, for my yoke is easy and my burden is light." Of course, as God, he wanted to be glorified, and he knew that in glorifying God, people would reach their own highest peace and joy. That's for sure. But as a humble man, He did not seek the limelight, and he came not to be served, but to serve. 5, Mark portrayed Jesus as a servant. A servant does not seek the limelight. And it's interesting that the greatest number of times Jesus says, don't tell, are in Mark, the gospel of the servant. 6, Jesus wanted to fulfill the scriptures, which predicted that the Messiah would not be a revolutionary, but a gentle, caring, effective, far-reaching teacher. Isaiah 42, 1-4. And that passage is quoted of Jesus in Matthew 12, 15-21. Unlike the political revolutionaries of his day, the prophecy in Isaiah 42 said that he would not cry nor lift up nor cause his voice to be heard in the street. A bruised reed would he not break, and the smoking flax he would not quench. And he would bring forth judgment unto truth. He would not fail or be discouraged till he set judgment in the earth, and the isles would wait for his law. 7, Jesus did not want to precipitate a premature crisis with the hostile Jewish leaders. He had more to do. His hour had not yet come. When the multitude on Palm Sunday was acclaiming Jesus as their blessed Messiah, Jesus served the Pharisees notice that if these shall hold their peace, the stones would immediately cry out. Luke 19:40. Solomon said there is a time to keep silence and a time to speak. Ecclesiastes 3:7. This day, Palm Sunday, was a time to speak. 8. In the case of the healing of the man full of leprosy, Matthew 8:1-4, Mark 1:40-45, Luke 5:13-16. Note 3 things. A, Jesus wanted to honor the law of Moses by sending the cleansed leper to the priest so that he could perform the ceremony of cleansing for the leper that Leviticus 14:1-32 details. B, Jesus did not want the priest to hear about the miracle before the leper presented himself to him, because Jesus did not want the priest to pronounce the man unclean on account of his own prejudice against Jesus. This would mean the cleansed leper could not be fully reinstated and integrated back into society. And C, Jesus did not want the priest to know. Jesus healed the man until after the priest pronounced him clean. That way, the priest would be more inclined to accept the report that it was Jesus who had healed him, and hopefully, this would lead the priest to salvation. Prayer. You have your reasons, Lord, and they are good reasons. My next message on a surprising servant, and remember our text is Matthew 16:13-27. And in this message, we want to continue to answer the question, why did Jesus sometimes strictly forbid others to tell others that he was the Messiah or that he had wrought a certain miracle? So many factors come into play. Here are some more. Jesus' disciples still had so much to learn before they could properly and fully present Jesus as the Messiah to the Jewish people. John 16:12-33, where he said unto them, I have many things to say unto you, but ye cannot bear them now. Howbeit, when he, the Spirit of truth, is come, he will guide you into all truth. True, they already had been given wonderful preaching opportunities, Matthew 10. But from Pentecost on, they would be in full command of the gospel message. Luke 24:44-49, Acts 1:1-8, Acts 4:33. Mark, the gospel that emphasizes the messianic mystery the most, likewise lays the greatest emphasis on the disciples' lack of understanding and unbelief. Mark 4:40, 6:51-52, 7:17-18, 8:4, 8:14-21, 8:33, 9:2-10, 14:68-72, 16:68-72. 9 through 14. In other words, the disciples had to be much better prepared before they would have a fuller opportunity of disseminating the message and answering people's questions about Jesus. 2, only after Christ finished work did the message of the New Testament focus less on the kingdom and more upon the king himself. The great emphasis upon the person of Christ in the Gospel of John helps the New Testament reader make this transition. It is a natural transition. The king fills the kingdom, and we cannot hope to live as citizens of this kingdom until Christ fills us. 3, the testimony of demons would work against Jesus, and so, on more than one occasion, Jesus commanded silence on the part of the demons. Mark 3:11-12, Luke 4:31-37, Luke 4:41. Soon enough, the Pharisees would accuse Jesus of being in league with the devil. Matthew 12:12-24. Jesus made it decisively clear that he did not rely upon support of evil spirits. The fact that they did confess who he was and obey his word of authority was nonetheless proof positive that he was indeed the Son of God, who was manifested that he might destroy the works of the devil. 1 John 3:8. But he did not want to encourage people to receive him as the Messiah because of the confession of demons. 4, but it does show who he was, and in that sense has value. 4, Jesus did not want the multitudes to be more taken up with his miracles than with his message. Mark 4:48-6:14-25. The main word in the Gospel of John for miracles is not wonders, but signs. These signs point out who Jesus is and why he came. In fact, the very purpose of John's Gospel, according to John 20:30-31, was that people, through how the signs pointed to him, would believe on him as the Christ, the Son of God, and that in believing, have life through his name. 5, Jesus would have each one of us come to Peter's confession on his own by way of wonderful personal discovery. And I'm referring to that confession in Matthew 16:16, where Peter said, "Thou art the Christ, the Son of the living God." There is a sense in which it is true, I think, that from the advent to the ascension, men came to realize more and more this man is also God, and that from Pentecost to the parousia, or second coming of Christ, men will come to realize more and more this God is also man. 6, the messianic mystery was a secret that the whole world would come to know. J. Sidlow Baxter writes, "Think of it. The first experience of the Spirit-filled minister, a deadly rebuff when his own people in Nazareth rejected him in Luke 4:14-30. Think of it. All the way through, opposition by the religious, and in the end, a cross. Think of it. They could not resist his wisdom, but they did resist his witness. Yet although they rejected his love and resisted his word, they would not destroy his joy, and they could not destroy his influence, for his cross became his throne, and from his grave he brought life and immortality to light through the gospel. His crucifiers are dead, but Jesus lives on in millions of hearts forever." As we see in Isaiah 42:1-7, 49:1-13, that talks about Messiah becoming a light to the Gentiles, chapter 50:4-11, chapter 52:13-53:12, that tells us he would see his seed, he would prolong his days, and the pleasure of the Lord would prosper in his hand, and by his knowledge my servant would justify many. And then also in Isaiah 61:1-3. Let us pray. Help us to walk, O Lord, not by sight, but by insight. In Jesus' name, amen.

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and a new earth. For the first earth had passed away, and there was no longer any sea. Then I looked and heard the voice of many angels, numbering thousands upon thousands and 10,000 times 10,000. They encircled the throne and the living creatures and the elders. In a loud voice they sang, "Worthy is the Lamb who was slain to receive power and wealth and wisdom and strength and honor and glory and praise." 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

Good day and welcome to Daphne's Weekly Bible Study. We're in chapter 4, the book of Ephesians. We've been talking about unity and walking in unity and love. And I'm so glad to have you join us today. We have been praying for you. We have prayed for you financially. We prayed for you spiritually. We have prayed for you emotionally. And most of all, that you would know in the Lord and walk in the blessings of knowing Christ Jesus as Lord and Savior. Bless you today. Bless you. Ephesians chapter 4. We need to read the Word of God again. We're just talking about the unity of believers, but it says, I therefore, the prisoner of the Lord, beseech you to walk worthy of the calling with which you were called, with all lowliness and gentleness, with long-suffering, bearing with one another in love, endeavoring to keep the unity of the Spirit in the bond of peace. There is one body, one Spirit, just as you were called in one hope of your calling, one Lord, one faith, one baptism, one God and Father of all, who is above all and through all and in you all. And bless the reading of the Word of God to our hearts. Talking about the grace of unity. Unity is not uniformity. Unity comes from within, and it's a special spiritual grace, while uniformity is the result of pressure from without. Paul used the human body as a picture of Christian unity, and that's in 1 Corinthians 12, and it's a pretty popular, well-known portion of Scripture where he uses the body to describe that. And each part of the body is different from the other parts, yet all make up one body and work together. When we talk about walking in unity, we're talking about it being our way of life. If we're going to preserve the unity of the Spirit, we must possess the necessary Christian graces. And there are seven of them that are listed here. And we're going to look at those individually. First, the one that is listed is the lowliness or its humility. Walking in humility. A simple definition of that is simply preferring other people over yourself. Walking in humility, someone has said, humility is that grace that when you know you have it, you've lost it. Humility means putting Christ first, others second, and self last. Humility means putting Christ first. That means that we enthrone the Lord Jesus Christ first in our hearts. Enthroning means he's going to rule my life today. I get up every morning and I enthrone the Lord as a practice in my heart to rule my life today. Enthroning the Lord Jesus Christ. Putting Jesus first. Others second. We serve our families. We serve where we work. We serve in our church. We serve our community. We do for others. We take food to the sick. We pray for the sick and the infirm. We give financially to help others. We serve others. We put others second and then ourselves last. And so many people today live putting themselves first and themselves second and themselves third, that they just live a life that is just full of the self life. And self life is an enemy to the spiritual life. And we want, and our desire as followers and believers of the Lord Jesus Christ, is that all would walk in unity and faith and in the fullness of the Lord Jesus Christ, in him being enthroned in our lives, and then everything else. Jesus said these famous words, seek first the kingdom of heaven and his righteousness, and everything else will be added unto you. And I believe that with all of my heart, and I recommend that for you to know that and believe that and walk in it. So humility means putting Christ first, others second, and yourself last. It means knowing ourselves, though, accepting ourselves, and being ourselves to the glory of God. We were created in God's image, but we're not to be the ruler of our life. He is. He is the controller of our lives. He is our blessing. He is our King. He is our Savior. So, we accept ourselves, and we
can be ourselves, and we want to do all of that to the glory of God. God does not conform us when you accept yourselves and your gifts. He just does not want us to think more highly of ourselves than we are to. He does not condemn us. There's no condemnation, but he does want us to think to not think more highly of ourselves than we ought to, or less highly than we ought to. It's a balance. We're created in the image of God, but we put others first, and we do not allow the self-life to rule or reign in our mortal bodies. The next word that we want, and I pray God will give you understanding and revelation to that, the importance of walking in humility and putting others first. But, and the next one is meekness. And meekness is definitely not weakness. It is power under control. Moses was a weak man, according to Numbers 12. And yet, we see the tremendous power he exercised. Jesus Christ was meek and lowly in heart, according to Matthew 11:29. Yet he drove the money changers from the temple. In the Greek language, this word was used for a soothing medicine, a colt that had been broken, and a soft wind. In each case, you have power, but that power is under control. Paul wrote to the church at Philippi, "You can do all things through Christ who strengthens you." Strength is good. Meekness is not weakness. It's power under control. It's power under control of the Holy Spirit. Allied with meekness is long-suffering, which literally means long-tempered. Some people say, well, they'll refer to themselves as having a short temper or a short attention span, but long-suffering is long-tempered, the ability to endure discomfort without fighting back. This leads to the mentioning of forbearance, and forbearance is a grace that cannot be experienced apart from love. Love suffers long and is kind. 1 Corinthians 13, it's part of the love chapter. Suffers long, endurance suffers long and is kind. Actually, Paul was describing some of the fruit of the Spirit in Galatians 5:22 and 23. For the unity of the Spirit is the result of the believer walking in the Spirit. The Holy Spirit of God that lives in us gives us the strength and the power to walk in obedience to his control. Another word is endeavor. And endeavor is the next grace that contributes to the unity of the Spirit. Literally, it reads, being eager to maintain or guard the unity of the Spirit. It's great that we love each other. I once heard a seasoned saint say to a newly wedded couple, it's just great. We love one another and you guys love one another. But if you're going to be happy in marriage, you got to work at it. The verb used here is a present participle, which means we must constantly be endeavoring to maintain this unity. In fact, when we think the situation is the best, oftentimes our enemy, Satan, will move in to wreck it. The spiritual unity of a home, he'll wreck that, bring discord into the home. The unity of a Sunday school class or a Bible study class or a church family or in the church is the responsibility of each person involved, and the job never ends. And then we see the word peace, the bond of peace. And in James 3:13-4-10, it's for the most vivid treatment of war and peace in the New Testament. If a believer, that the reason for war on the outside is war on the inside. If a believer cannot get along with God, he cannot get along with other believers. It can be said another way. You cannot have a falling out with an individual unless you have first have a falling out with God. So many times in arguments, in discussions, it
comes to be, I have a God problem. So we need to look at that. If a believer cannot get along with God, he cannot get along with other believers. And so I say, Lord, reveal any sin in my life. Show me where I'm at fault. And he will, and we can deal with that, and we can move on in peace and unity. And when the peace of God rules in our hearts, then we can build unity. So we're looking at those, peace and long-suffering. Now, the grounds of unity begins in verses 4, and we're going to read verses 4 through 6. We're going to talk about that part of it. There is one body and one spirit, just as you were called, and one hope of your calling, one Lord, one faith, one baptism, one God and Father of all, who is above all and through all and in you all. The grounds of unity. Many people today attempt to unite Christians in a way that is not biblical. For example, they will say, we are not interested in doctrines, but we're just interested in love. Now, let's forget our doctrines and just love one another. Might sound good, but Paul did not discuss spiritual unity in the first three chapters. He waited until he had laid the doctrinal foundations. He laid those foundations. While not all Christians agree on some minor matters of Christian doctrine, they do agree on the foundational truths of the faith. Unity built on anything other than Bible truth is standing on a very shaky foundation. Jesus referred to it as sifting sand. We've got to build on the foundation of Jesus Christ. Paul names here the seven basic spiritual realities that unite all Christians. And the first one is one body. This is, of course, the body of Christ, in which each believer is a member, placed there at conversion by the Spirit of God. The one body is the model for the many local bodies that God has established across the world. In other words, we're talking about the church, a group of baptized believers. The fact that a person is a member of one body does not excuse him from belonging to a local body, the church, for it is there that he exercises his spiritual gifts, and it helps him to grow. And Paul also taught that we should not neglect the assembling of ourselves together to study, to pray, to fellowship together. So we enjoy that fellowship in one body. And then we have the one Spirit. The same Holy Spirit indwells each believer so that we belong to each other in the Lord. Isn't that beautiful? We all have the same Holy Spirit in us that seals us, that helps us relate to one another, that makes us part of the family of God. There are perhaps a dozen references to the Holy Spirit in the book of Ephesians alone. The Holy Spirit is a person. He is alive and well. He lives in us because he is important to us in the living of our Christian life. I cannot think how I would get through one day without knowing his presence. God is present with us and in us through the person of the Holy Spirit. Walk in the Holy Spirit today and so fulfill the law of love in Jesus' name.

0: Hello and welcome back again to A Call to Love, where we are learning to love God, to be loved by Him, to love ourselves, and then to just fall in love with people, because people are amazing. My name is Matt. I'm here with my beautiful wife, Rachel. Welcome.
1: Yeah, we're honored to, in a way, walk this journey with you. We feel deeply in our hearts that each individual journey is sacred. It's unique. It's messy.
0: Yeah.
1: But it's full of glory. And so thank you for just your commitment to walking with Jesus and to inviting what the Holy Spirit says through us into your heart. We believe there it's just a beautiful blessing on you because of that.
0: Come on. That's good right there. Yeah. Well, today, I wanted to just, we've been talking a little bit in the past, you know, about joy and just the fruit of the kingdom. I love this language. We were using this illustration that we've used the paradigm of the tree of life. That in Galatians 5, it talks about the fruit of the Spirit. And the interesting thing is in the tenses of the Greek, it's not fruits plural. So it's not like on this tree, there's love and there's joy and there's peace. Sometimes the Lord says, oh, pick that one. That's love. And I get to feast on that. And that's awesome. But many times there's this reality about relationship where I'm in relationship with the Lord. And if I'm being honest, I don't even know what I need right now. I just know my heart feels a certain way,
1: right.
0: You know?
1: Right.
0: And so the Lord invites me to come and feast at the tree of life. And I pick a fruit off, if I can use that language or that picture, and I just take a bite. And most of the time, I don't even know what bite, I don't even know what the flavor this is going to be. I don't know what fruit of the Spirit this is going to be. Because in the Greek, it's a singular fruit. Paul's not saying, here's all of the different types of fruit. He's saying, no, this is the fruit of the Spirit, that when you take a bite, it's the Spirit's job to give you love in the season that you need love. It's the Spirit's job to give you peace because that's what you need, right?
1: Mm-hmm.
0: So my taking a bite from the tree of life is my yielding to the Spirit is the one that knows what my heart needs in ways that I am unaware of, which is so powerful because then all of a sudden, love, joy, peace, patience, kindness, goodness, gentleness, right? You know, self-control comes. And I didn't even know I needed self-control right there. But man, that tastes delicious right now. And so I just think it's a powerful picture of that's what relationship looks like. Is it's, you know, whether it be a marriage or a friendship or whatever, there are certain things I don't even know what this friendship needs right now. But the Spirit begins to just work it up. Oh, man, I needed that gentleness right there because things came out that I was unaware of.
1: Yeah. Is it okay if we just honor and invite Holy Spirit right now?
0: Yeah,
1: I think so. Holy Spirit, thank you for being such a friend. Thank you for delighting and walking this journey out with us. We honor that you are the one that knows exactly what we need. We honor you for your patience over us, your delight over us, your grace and graciousness over our journey. And we just invite you to come and lead us into a yieldedness where we trust you at a greater depth than we've ever known before, and that we delight in saying that you know us better than we know ourselves.
0: Yeah, in Jesus' name.
1: I just love him, and I love when he gets spotlighted.
0: I love it. Well, and so I think that's really good, because what I wanted to say is, you know, if I'm sitting on the beach with my toes in the sand.
1: Can I go with you?
0: Yes, you can. When I'm sitting there and it's a beautiful sunny day and my skin's drinking the sun, it's really easy to say, oh, Jesus is good.
1: Mm-hmm.
0: You know what I mean? When there's here in the Midwest in the United States, we have these crazy things called tornadoes. So when the shutters are banging on the the sighting, and man, it is a storm cloud brewing overhead, and
1: right.
0: and I can feel the winds coming. That's a wholly different time to settle in and say the Lord is good.
1: Yeah.
0: And so I want to acknowledge that a lot of times we can go into a church or listen to a podcast broadcast, and it's man, we can paint the picture of joy, we can paint the picture of hope, and we use the language of the sunshiny beach day. Like, oh, isn't God amazing? And then you go and it doesn't actually touch the circumstances that you may be living in, that, man, you're in the middle of a broken marriage. Your children are, a child is in rebellion, or there are deep, deep things that are happening.
1: Right. And the moments that we personally learn that the Holy Spirit knows us better than we know ourselves aren't typical comfortable moments. It's after thinking that we knew how he was going to move, or yes. we knew what his highest and best was, and then it doesn't turn out that way. And
0: yes.
1: there can be a grieving or a disappointment, and then a turning to him and saying, yeah. oh, you are this good.
0: Yep.
1: You're better than I knew.
0: Which is, so, looking at Psalm 30, when you look at Psalm 30, specifically in verse 5, David says, weeping may endure for a night. And I love this, the Hebraic language here, because the word endure, it literally means to lodge as a guest. That weeping may lodge as a guest for a night. And I want to honor that this is not a literal night, that sometimes weeping can be in a season
1: right.
0: that carries many nights. And what we don't always talk about is how many nights David soaked his couch with tears.
1: Yeah.
0: You know what I mean?
1: Yeah.
0: So this is a very real expression of the kingdom. Weeping may lodge as a guest for a night, but the promise is joy comes in the morning. Right? Mm-hmm. So there is a measure where I just hold on to that, sometimes white knuckle that one, because that's all I have is that faith.
1: Right.
0: But I love Paul's language here in the book of Philippians. We're in Philippians 3. And Paul, who had done the ladder of ascension, he had climbed everything. This is the famous section where he talks about, if we want to talk about what you have to be proud of, I am more proud than anybody else. I was born on the eighth day, or circumcised on the eighth day, a Jew of the Jews, right? He goes through his whole pedigree. And if we're talking about zeal, I was more zealous for the Lord than anybody else. And starting in verse 8, he says, yet indeed, I also count all things loss for the excellence of the knowledge of Christ Jesus my Lord, for whom I have suffered the loss of all things. And I actually count them as rubbish, that I might gain Christ, and I might be found in him, not having my own righteousness, which is from the law, but that which is through faith in Christ, the righteousness which is from God by faith, that I may know him and the power of his resurrection, and the fellowship of his sufferings, being conformed to his death. And I love this language, because Paul, what he's communicating this picture that is saying he's not downplaying the sufferings. So he's not downplaying the sufferings, just trying to get himself emotionally to a place of joy. He's saying, no, like I am fully aware of what the loss of all things does. And I'm also fully aware that in the death of the loss of all things is where I have found Jesus in a different way.
1: Right.
0: And so Paul, as only, and I need to say this, Paul, as only an old friend can, says, one of the highest honors that Jesus can invite a heart into is the participation in his sufferings. Because when, and this is Paul's whole point, it's not that we delight in the sufferings. It's not that we value the sufferings in the sense for the sufferings themselves. But Paul's whole theology is built around, no. When I am entrusted with the sufferings, what is guaranteed is that I will know the power of his resurrection. Mm. That there is an intimacy that the Lord can invite me to carry. There is, and I'm going to use this, there's an incarnation that of the Lord that happens in the season of sufferings. It happens in amidst the storm. There's something that shifts within my DNA. There's something that comes forward in the season of sufferings that I am unaware. It's impossible to bring about without it. And what is promised, I love this language, what is promised to the individual is a participation in the power of the resurrection. And so Paul then goes on and says, yeah, so that in and of itself, we can stop there and just meditate on that.
1: Right.
0: That joy may take lodging for the night. I may be asked for a season.
1: Weeping.
0: Sorry, yeah, I said that wrong. Weeping may lodge as a guest for the evening. Mm-hmm. I may have a season of participation in the sufferings of Christ. But what is guaranteed is that joy does come, that the power of resurrection does come, and that I am so convinced of his faithfulness because of his character that I can hold steady that promise that resurrection is on its way. To the point, so that's in and of itself, that is the summary statement of Paul's theology, is that I am so feasting on his joy, his faithfulness, his goodness, that whatever the circumstances may bring, I can grieve, I can do whatever Holy Spirit asks me to do, but I know resurrection is coming. He has given me words to anchor my life on.
1: And an intimacy with Jesus is birthed out of it that can't be.
0: Yes, I love the language here. It's the fellowship of his sufferings. There's an intimacy. Psalm 23 says, though I walk through the valley of the shadow of death, I will fear no evil, for you are with me. Mm-hmm. That there is an aspect of the presence of God that we only experience in the valley of the shadow of death.
1: And it's a gift that we get to give Jesus and Jesus' heart, but he's also giving us a gift.
0: Yes, right? And so those things are happening in the individual as you are holding those things intimately and you're just journeying. But then actually if we go to Colossians 1:24, Paul says, but then there's this whole other thing that's happening externally. The whole other thing, Paul says, I now rejoice in my sufferings for you. So, and I fill up in my flesh what is lacking in the afflictions of Christ. Meaning that God, in his wisdom, plants me right in the midst of a group of people, right in the midst of a church, and he invites me to participate in whatever he's doing. Sometimes it's the beach days, and sometimes it's the stormy days. But in the midst of that, as I am learning, as I am cultivating this awareness that he is faithful beyond all my circumstances, Paul says that one of the things that happen is that those that have not yet experienced, right, the afflictions of Christ, they don't know exactly what that is, they get a prophetic picture in the natural of what it means to be in love. And because that picture is now in front of them, the Lord will use that to awaken their hearts to discover Jesus in a way that without you being obedient to the season you're in, they never would have seen Jesus.
1: Wow.
0: So it's holistic. And so we bless you in this season, whether it's your weeping season or whether it's your season to dance in joy. Yeah. You be obedient and be blessed in the name of King Jesus. Yeah.

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You can also use the email address closerwalkmedia@gmail.com. 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

0: Hallelujah. Somebody say praise the Lord. Amen. What a powerful verse. What a powerful passage. Thank you, Jesus. I love that the Word of God is exceedingly great. Exceedingly great and precious promises. Amen. Hallelujah. Praise God. I don't even think I started off with prayer, but I think we should have a prayer here in just a minute. And we're going to get into looking at something that is very special to me today. So, Father, we thank you for your word today. Thank you that we've already heard much word, but there's more to be heard. And I just thank you for giving us ears that hear and eyes that see. Open our eyes to behold wondrous things out of your law. I pray your blessing upon everyone that hears this broadcast. God, that your word would draw them closer to you, that they would surely grow in the grace and the knowledge of our Lord and Savior, Jesus Christ. Hallelujah. That we would together put on Jesus and make no provision for the flesh. Thank you, Father, that the darkness is gone and the light has come. He's delivered us from the power of darkness. He's translated us into the kingdom of his dear Son. Oh, we want to be more like Jesus. Help us, Lord, to keep our eyes stayed on you, to draw near to you. You said in your word that if we draw near to you, you will draw near to us. And we give you thanks for that. Bless these people in Jesus' name. Amen. Amen, amen, amen. All right. Praise God. I want to kind of continue looking into some verses here today in regards to who we are in Christ, knowing who we are in Christ and the new creation. And our text would be, I started on this the other day. We're going to continue this. You know, in this particular verse, it talks about being in Christ. And I mentioned lessons down the road here that there's a lady named Nancy Dufresne that began teaching on in Christ. And that was her topic. And she began to teach on that for weeks, for months and months. And I'm telling you, she had over 100 lessons on that one subject of being in Christ. There's a lot to be said about it, a whole lot. And I just taught probably three lessons from the last time I came together, and this will continue that, I hope. So, 2 Corinthians chapter 5, verse 17 is our text, and it says these words, "Therefore, if any man be in Christ, he is a new creature. Old things passed away, behold, all things become new." Hallelujah. So much in here, but first of all, we must pay attention that he's talking about people that are in Christ, believers who are in Jesus, in Christ. And we want to look at some of the verses that talk about what that means here as we look, as we study on this. But I want to just kind of point out that if you're in Christ, you're a new creature. That you're created by God, and inside your spirit, you're born again. Your spirit's alive unto God. And the spirit, see, man is three parts, spirit, soul, and body. And in your spirit is where God's spirit comes and where that new creation is happening, okay? And your mind, your will, and emotion, it has to be renewed. And many times the Holy Spirit will rise up. The Holy Spirit inside you will rise up and quicken you according to God's word. So the Holy Spirit and the Word of God, all are they're always in union. They work together, okay? So we're new creatures. And it says, I want you to notice a contrast we see here. That by being in Christ, there's a newness that God is working in us, a new nature on the inside of us. And then it says, old things pass away. Okay, so there's the contrast. There's a newness that God gives us, and the old things are going away. There's a new man and there's an old man. There's a new nature and there's the old nature. And then in this passage of scripture, he says, behold. Now I want you to stop for a minute there and think about that. God, many times in scripture, God says, behold. And when he says, behold, that means he wants you to look at something. He wants you to pay attention. He wants you to see something like I prayed at the beginning of this session that God would open our eyes to behold wondrous things out of the word of God. Amen. God wants us to have that revelation. Whenever Jesus came to the disciples in Matthew chapter 16, and this is a very powerful passage, and it kind of lays the groundwork of the church where the church begins, what the church is all about. Jesus asked the question, who do men say that I, the Son of Man, am? And the disciples said, well, some say you're Elijah, some say you're John the Baptist, others are one of the prophets, Jeremiah. And then Jesus asked a more direct question, and he says, well, who do you say that I am? Okay? So Jesus was trying to get them to see something. Jesus was trying to get them to behold something, okay? And this is what this scripture in 1 Corinthians or 2 Corinthians 7:17 says. Behold, all things are become new. Okay? So there's that newness that God wants us to be aware of. That new relationship, that new creation inside of you. He wants you to see what that really means. And I want to go back to Matthew 16 again. And Simon Peter stood up and he said, you're the Christ. This is who you are, Jesus. You are the Christ, the Son of the living God. And Jesus was very excited about that. And he spoke a blessing over Peter. And that blessing belongs to us as well as we begin to realize who Jesus is, what he's done for us, and who we are in Christ. There's a blessing that comes with that, okay? He said to Peter, he said, blessed are you, Simon Barjona, for flesh and blood has not revealed this to you. Notice the word reveal. Key word, reveal. There's that revelation. Things that were hidden are now brought to light. God's word is light. I'm telling you, when God speaks, light comes. At the entrance, it says in Psalms 119, I think it's 130, it says, at the entrance of his word, light comes. Amen? Light begins to shine. You're no longer in the darkness. Now you can see. And also in Psalms 119, verse 105, it says, God's word is a lamp to our feet and a light to our path. He shows us where we are and he shows us where we need to go. He's a lamp to our feet and he's a light to our path. Amen? Thank God. He's opening our eyes. So he says, blessed are you, Simon Barjona, for flesh and blood hath not revealed this to you, but my Father which is in heaven. Upon this will I build my church. He's building his church upon Jesus, and especially upon a revelation of who Jesus is. He says, I'm building this upon this rock will I build my church, and the gates of hell shall not prevail. Hallelujah. Satan's a loser. We're on the winning team when we've got Jesus, when we've got God. Amen? So, now let's go back to 2 Corinthians chapter 5, verse 17 again. And notice it's, I want to just point out again, he says, behold, all things become new. So, we're new creatures in Christ, the old's passed away, and God says, you need to see this, that things are new on the inside of you. So God wants us to get that revelation that all things are become new. That's in your spirit, not in your soul, not in your body. But as we allow God, as we hold fast to our confession of faith, and as we meditate upon the Word of God, and as we pray and yield to the Holy Spirit, that newness begins to come into our mind. We begin to think like God. We think the thoughts of God. Amen? We begin to have the mind of Christ. We begin to go the way of the Word. We begin to know the plan that God has for us and for our life. Amen? So, we begin to see things. Now, I want to give you a central truth that was given by Kenneth Hagin. I don't know if you know who Kenneth Hagin is, but he was a mighty man of faith. I mean, the first time I saw him as a young man was at Lakewood Church in Houston, Texas. I didn't even know who he was. But I'll say this, I don't even know what he taught on. But he began to pray for people, and after the service, I mean, there was like probably 100 people lined up, and one by one, he was laying hands on them, laying hands on them. It was more like he was just, whatever their need might be, God was meeting that need. God was manifesting His Holy Spirit, and the life of God was being imparted to them. And as he was praying for them, something stood out to me. He would lay hands on them, he would tell them, he would say, and many times they would just receive it. And sometimes they would fall on the ground. The power of God was so strong. But he could tell when they would not receive it or not. And he would say something like, get out of your head. Get out of your mind. Receive it with the Spirit. Receive it in the Spirit. And I thought to myself, how does he know whether they are, you know, receiving it or not? How does he know whether they're in their mind, thinking in their mind? And the scripture came to me where in Mark chapter 5, where there was that woman with the issue of blood who said that if I could touch the hem of his garment, I'd be healed. She had a issue of blood flow for 30 some odd years and was just needing a healing from Jesus. And she believed that if she could touch the hem of his garment, she'd be healed. And she touched the hem of his garment, and the Bible says virtue flowed out of Jesus. And he turned around and he said, "Who touched me?" He knew there was people all around him. Disciples said, "What do you mean, who touched you? There's people all over you." But somebody touched him with faith. And he knew that power flowed out of him. And that answered my question about Brother Kenneth Hagin. And he impressed me so much. I thought to myself, I want to get every book he's ever written and read it. And I began to study under Kenneth Hagin's ministries. Anyway, word of faith. Praise God. So here's the central truth on being in Christ that Kenneth Hagin brings out. I want to read this to you, and I want you just to think about these words, okay? These are very powerful words. He said, "When we know what we are in Christ and think in line with that, when we believe that and confess that, then there can be no failure for us." No failure. Well, that really goes right along with the scriptures. The Bible says, "Thanks be to God who always gives us the victory." God always causes us to triumph in Christ Jesus. God wants us to always win. We are winners in Christ. I'm going to read this again, this central truth about being in Christ. In this 2 Corinthians 5:17, remember it said, "Therefore, if any man," anybody, you, I don't care who you are, this is for any person, a boy, girl, man, woman, no matter what nationality, whoever, wherever you came from, "if any man be in Christ, these things happen." You're a new creature. Old things pass away. "Behold, all things become new." So in Christ, what does it mean to be in Christ? So we're going to look at some things about that and find out what it means. But Kenneth Hagin made this statement. I want you to get it, okay? When we know what we are in Christ and think in line with that, when we believe and we confess that, then there can be no failure for us. And I wrote, "The victory is sure." You'll have victory. Even temptation, the temptation of the world, the temptation of the flesh, and the temptation of Satan will surely be less of a challenge when we know who we are in Christ. We have revelation. We begin to see what God has provided for us. God's word is in our hearts. We'll release the power of God to be strong in the Lord and in the power of His might. Amen? So that's what we're doing. When we know who we are in Christ, we're meditating on scriptures about who we are in Christ. And you know, there are something like 133, I think it was, yeah, approximately 133 verses.
1: 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We value you and know God has a wonderful...

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1: 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Texas Corners Bible Church is located on 8th Street in Texas Corners, 1/4 mile north of Center Street. 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
2: Isaiah chapter 51, we're going to look at the first 11 verses as we continue on in this great book of Isaiah. I don't know if you have ever seen those programs called Intervention, but they're fascinating. They take a person who has some addiction problem and they sit them down in a room and they're confronted by people who love them. And they're basically said, you are either forced to get some help or we're turning away from you. We're not going to deal with you anymore unless you're willing to get help. Well, what God does in this book of Isaiah is he sits Israel's down and he confronts her. And she, as he's been bringing out over and over again in this book, has a big addiction problem. The addiction problem are her transgressions and sins. She doesn't seem to ever want to turn from her transgressions and sins and turn to the Lord. She just persistently and continually pursues her own way. As a result of that, that has caused one major problem in her relationship with God after another. And yet God continually offers her a way out. He offers her his blessings. Now, I believe that all Scripture is profitable for us. I believe that all Scripture is important for us to understand things about God. But one big problem, I think, that has existed in the world of Christianity, in the world of many churches, is the church has not recognized the importance or the significance of the nation Israel to the plan of God. In many churches, the idea is we take a passage of Scripture and let's just see if it fits our lives and let's just dismiss the fact that this has to do with the nation Israel. Just this past week, Israel finds herself the target of much international animosity taking place from all over the world. It certainly would not appear that too many nations are interested in defending her, and it wouldn't appear as though too many nations are interested in helping her. This is a wonderful time for us to know the truth about Israel. This is a wonderful time for us to communicate truth to the Jewish people. And this is a wonderful time for Israel to do exactly what Isaiah challenges her to do right here in this text. As we come to the 51st chapter of Isaiah, God calls Israel to pay careful attention to me and my word. In verse 1, God calls his people who were pursuing righteousness and who seek the Lord to listen to him. In verse 4, he calls people, pay attention to what I have to say. In verse 7, he calls them, listen to him. And in verse 9, he tells them, it's time to wake up. It's time to

0: think seriously about the Word of God. It's time to think seriously about what I've said in my Word and your relationship to me. The verb listen, shema, in verse 1 and again in verse 7 are the same. The word means I want you to listen to my Word. I want you to understand it. Not just hearing audible things. I want you to understand the Word. I want you to apply the Word. And when he says in verse 4, pay attention, he means perk up your ears like an animal would when they hear a noise. You perk up your ears and you focus your attention on what I'm saying. And when he says, wake up, that particular verb means get up from your spiritual sleep. Start becoming alert and fervent in your relationship with God about what you hear from his Word. So what God is doing in this section is he's calling people who are really interested in pursuing righteousness and people who are interested in seeking him and his blessings. He's calling his people to wake up and start taking his Word seriously and start focusing on what it says and making some application. Now the context of this is important because we saw last time that Jesus Christ was willing to obey the word and will of God when it would mean that he would have to go through some of the most humiliating and excruciating things that you could ever go through. So it's just certainly legitimate for God to say, it's time for my nation also to wake up to my word and make up to my will in light of that. And Israel was certainly being threatened by physical enemies, and she needed to get her focus on the word of God. That's what she needs right now. And perhaps that's what you need right now. Perhaps you're here today threatened by some major loss, loss of health, loss of job, loss of loved one. God says, wake up, zero in on me, zero in on my word, zero in on your relationship with me, because I'm the one who can turn things around. No matter what your present state, if you will purpose to do what God says in these verses, God promises I'll do some amazing things for you. Now, people who pursue righteousness and people who seek the Lord by careful understanding of the Scriptures and a careful application of the Scriptures will be people who will find some tremendous encouragement and comfort from God's Word no matter what surrounds them. On the other hand, there is no comfort, there is no encouragement whatsoever for those who do not want to be in a right relationship with God. There is no comfort for one who does not want to face up to the truth of their sin. There's no comfort in a person who wants to just go on in life and never face anything. So when you come to this text of Scripture, God calls his people who are interested in being comforted to listen to his word. Listen to my word, understand it, believe it, obey it. And God basically says, if you will do that, you will see that I'll do some amazing things for you. I will pour out my blessings on you. Those who decide to take God's word seriously and pursue righteousness and seek the Lord can find great comfort and hope. And I want you to keep in your minds the context. This is a nation who's been involved in terrible iniquity and sin against God. So God calls people who've gone deep into sin to get out of it. He calls people who are in transgressions to turn to him and his word and turn back to the path of righteousness. He calls a rebellious nation to turn from her sin and transgression and turn to him. Ladies and gentlemen, if you're here today and your life is a mess, may I suggest to you get your refocus again on the Lord. Refocus yourself on the word of God. Confront your sin honestly before the Lord. Turn to the Scriptures, start obeying the Scriptures, and see if your life doesn't clear up and clean up. Now, there are three main directions, as I've analyzed this chapter, that God wants his people to look toward in this context if they are going to be encouraged and comforted and receive his blessings. Direction number one, look backwards to what you've already had in the past. That's what he says. Notice verse 2, he says, look to Abraham your father and to Sarah, who gave birth to you in pain when he was but one, I called him. If you drop down to verse 9, awake, awake, awake as in the days of old, the generations of long ago. Was it not you who cut Rahab in pieces, who pierced the dragon? And notice verse 10, was it not you who dried up the sea, the waters of the great deep? God says, look, I want you looking back in time. If you're going to be comforted, I want you going back in time to the miserable state that you were in when I started working with you. I want you to go back in time in your minds and in your hearts to where you were when I started a miraculous transformation process. And there are basically three past memories that God tells Israel he wants them to have. Past memory number one, I want you to look back and think about what I did with Abraham. Now God basically says to Israel, if you want my righteousness, you want my blessings, you want my comfort, then you start thinking about your historical roots. I want you to think about where you came from as a nation. I want you to think about the history of this. I want you to look to your father Abraham and think just for a moment what I did with him. He was in Ur, the land of the Chaldeans. He was certainly not looking for a relationship with the living God of the Bible, and yet God entered into a covenant relationship with Abraham when he was nothing. He was about a 75-year-old man who was living in the land of Haran when God first chose him in that vicinity of the city. God promised that he would make of him a great nation. God promised that he would bless him. But that birth process was a long, drawn-out, painful process for Sarah, both physically, emotionally, and spiritually. Because he promised that he would make him a great nation. He was about 100 years old. Sarah was about 90 years old. They still hadn't had a son, and God finally says, "I'm going to fulfill my promise." And both Abraham and Sarah wondered, will he ever give us a child? They had schemed and even came up with their own ideas as to how they thought they could pull it off. But in the end, these two experienced the marvelous blessings of God. God blessed him. God multiplied him. And all Abraham had to do was believe God and trust God that he would do what he said in his word. That was it. That's all God asked him to do. Believe what I'm telling you I'm going to do in your word. You follow what I tell you to do. Obey the word. Just trust in me and I will bless you. So what Isaiah says to Israel is, I want you to look back on that. And I want you to be comforted with this theology. I want you to realize I picked one man from the world. I chose him to be mine, just like I chose one nation. God says, I am the God who always fulfills my word to those who have faith in me. I may not fulfill it instantly. Israel, I want you to know that. I may not give you this land overnight, but I want you to look back to what I did with Abraham. When I promised I was going to do something, I eventually did it. So he says to Israel, think back about that. Think back at what I've done for you. Abraham proves that I will fulfill for you everything I've promised that I will do. And all I ask you to do is trust me and be faithful to me and my word, and I promise I will bless you. That's something Israel needs to know right now. She's a nation that needs to understand that God is still in the business and will always fulfill his word, even though there's been a long gap of time between when he made the promise and when he fulfills the promise. If she would look back to her father Abraham, she would come to realize, you know, this land we're supposed to have, we're going to have. This righteous king that's one day going to reign here in Jerusalem is going to reign here in Jerusalem. This business about us being a nation that will be esteemed by nations of the world, that's going to happen. And even though it's been a long while since the promise was made and when it happened, if we look back to Abraham, we can absolutely be certain that God's going to do that because that's what he did for him. There's great comfort in looking back. And what I find interesting too is he's talking to a nation in a national context, and yet he says, I want you to know that Abraham was just one guy. He was one. He names that. See, ladies and gentlemen, God is still in the business of working in one person at a time. There's no individual who gets lost in a maze of a shuffle when it comes to the things of God. You're one person. You're one person that God can do wonderful things with. You're one person that God can bless greatly. If you purpose to understand the scriptures and you purpose to apply the scriptures, God will bless you many, many times in many, many ways. Those blessings may not come just overnight, but I tell you this, they will come. Just look to Abraham. That's proof of that. The second memory that God wants Israel to have is, look what I did to Satan. Verse 9, awake, awake, put on strength, O arm of the Lord. Awake as in the days of old, the generations of long ago. Was it not you who cut Rahab in pieces, who pierced the dragon? Now notice that our source of strength is in the arm of the Lord. God says, I want you to realize, Israel, your strength isn't in you, it's in the arm of the Lord. He wants us to realize the same thing. Our strength is not in us, it is in the arm of the Lord. Now, Rahab was the name of a person who ultimately was in the line of Jesus Christ. But also, Rahab was a name that was used symbolically in many passages in reference to Egypt. And by linking this name, Rahab, with this crushing of the dragon, God is connecting all of this to Satan. So what he's basically saying is, I want you to think back in time about what I did when Satan was stirring up the Egyptian world to try to destroy you. And I crushed him. And you can be certain, ladies and gentlemen, that Satan is behind all anti-Semitism. I'm telling you this as dogmatic as I possibly can. Any nation or any individual who hates Israel is satanic. And what is also interesting to me is that by virtue of the fact that he brings this up here in a prophecy, it could be that just before ultimately God does give Israel all of these blessings, Egypt will become a major political player in what's happening in the Middle East. That's why I don't think it's any coincidence that this week Egypt spoke against Israel, wants to try to take away her military capabilities. She wants to denuke Israel, and I don't think that is any coincidence. What God is saying to Israel is, I want you to think back to what I've done to those satanic agents who've ever come against you. Whenever those satanic agents have tried to destroy you, I've cut them to pieces. They don't succeed. I break him down. I protect you. And ladies and gentlemen, if you want victory over evil, then you look to the arm of the Lord. You look to Jesus Christ, because you'll never find it in you. See, I get from this that we're in a big war here. Probably a war that we don't even understand sometimes, but it's a big war against an evil one. Now, we see obvious evidences of this war. This world is filled with unbelief and vice. It's filled with crime and idolatry and immorality. That's all satanic. What I learned from this, and this is so important for us to see this, is we as a church cannot subdue the enemy. We as the church cannot beat Satan. Only the arm of the Lord can defeat him. The problem is, many times people start relying upon themselves rather than the Lord. We can be defeated every single time, but not Almighty God. And the key to our victory is thinking about this reality. It's God who gives us the victory. We don't get it. We don't deserve it. It's God who gives it. So we need to be totally trusting in Him, because He's the one who can give us all victory. Israel needs to think in those terms right now. The third past memory that he says I want you to have is, I want you to think back to what I did for Israel. He asked Israel to think about her past history and that episode with the Red Sea. Now, verse 10 is synonymous Hebrew parallelism. So not only in that one episode did God cut down Satan and the Egyptians, but then also, as you come to verse 10, he removed an insurmountable obstacle. You'll remember that the children of Israel were being chased by the Egyptians, and they came to the Red Sea. They're boxed in. Who can they turn to for help? Who can they turn to for deliverance? Who can remove an obstacle like the Red Sea? God says, I can do it. And I did it. He said, I want you to think back to when I dried up that sea so you could escape. That's a wonderful memory for Israel to have today. God is capable of using that same kind of strength that he once demonstrated for Israel back in the days of the Exodus, and he's able to bring her back into that land again. She is not going to find deliverance into this land and power in her military, and she certainly is not going to find it in her allies, if she even has any anymore. But where she can find this delivering power is in Almighty God. And what she needs to do is, she needs to reflect upon the past and see what God has done. Who can remove the obstacles? It is Almighty God. And who's removed the obstacles in your life so that you could live and that you could function and you could go on for the glory of God? Who did that? Think back a moment in your past. Think about your sin. Think about your insignificance. Think about your rebellion. And look back to the past. And don't you see, when you look back, the love of God, the grace of God, the mercy of God? It's a great memory for us to look back in past time and realize, boy, God removed those obstacles of my hard heart and my sin-cursed mind. He removed that obstacle and he brought me to faith in his Son. That kind of power available to bring his people his blessings. So the first memory is, look back. The second direction that he gives them is, look around at what I'm doing in the present. He says in verse 5, my righteousness is near. My salvation has gone forth, and my arms will judge the peoples. The coastlands will wait for me, and my arm, they will wait expectantly. Now, in the Hebrew text in verse 5, the word near starts the verse. So what God is presently doing is, he's offering his righteousness and salvation to all the world, which comprise all of the coastlands. And when biblical writers speak of eternity, and they speak of eternal things, and they speak of even delivering Israel, they speak of it as being very, very near. You never find them talking about, oh, it's a long way off. It's always very, very near. Now, we learn in this verse that God's salvation is very near right now. God's salvation is actually reaching out to the coastlands of the world. And what Israel needs to stop and reflect upon is that there are many nations all over the world who are expectantly looking for and longing for God's salvation for her. There are many nations all over the world that are expectantly waiting for the return of Jesus Christ. As I understand Isaiah, he's telling Israel, think about that. Christians from all over the world, when ultimately he will return, he'll take them out of here, and that will swing the program of God back to Israel. Israel needs to think about that. What is God doing now? His salvation is near them. If she would turn to the Lord Jesus Christ and believe on the Lord Jesus Christ, she would experience the amazing grace of God. And what Israel needs to realize is, while the rest of us in the coastlands are waiting for the appearing of the Lord, then that means when he appears, he's going to refocus on her. Israel should understand this point. Think about what he's doing right now. He's reaching out to people all over the world. They're looking for your king to come and get them. And if he's going to come get them, he's certainly going to come and get you. And notice in verse 5, he calls it my righteousness, my salvation. There's always a close connection between the righteousness of God and the salvation of God, but it's God's, because both of those things are found in God. You cannot gain righteousness that gives you salvation by looking to you. You cannot gain that by looking to religion. You cannot gain that by looking to your works. You gain salvation and righteousness by looking to your only Savior, Jesus Christ. And God's righteousness and salvation is very near. Here's the problem with Israel. It's the same problem today that Paul saw when he wrote the book of Romans. He said the problem with Israel is they're going around trying to establish their own righteousness. They have a zeal that wants to be righteous in themselves and righteous that they've earned. And Paul says you don't realize, if you would just acknowledge that God's righteousness can't be found in you, it's found in his Son, Jesus Christ, who can give you righteousness and give you the blessings, then you would be saved. But to this point, she hasn't acknowledged that. Which brings us to the third direction. He says, look forward to what I'm going to do in the future. And there are seven amazing promises that God makes that he's going to fulfill for Israel. Number one, I'm going to make your land like the Garden of Eden. Now you cannot help but see that, because that's what he says in verse 3. I will make your wilderness land like the Garden of Eden, your desert like the Garden of God. God says to Israel, I want you comforted by knowing there's coming a day when all of your land, and I'm talking about the remote wilderness areas. I'm talking about the desert areas. I'm not just talking about Jerusalem and the main metropolitan areas. I'm talking about the entire promised land is going to be turned into a land that looks like the Garden of Eden. Now, if you look at Israel's land today, it sure doesn't look like that. It looks like ruined places and wilderness places. Certainly is anything but a plush Garden of Eden existence. We know that when Adam was initially here, he lived in the garden paradise that was called Eden, but he sinned and he lost it. God said, I'm going to, through the second Adam, my son, I'm going to turn Israel's land into a brand new Garden of Eden. What a place that's going to be. When this happens, there'll be physical beauty. There will be spiritual beauty. There will be emotional beauty. It will be a secure place, a fruitful place, a happy place. God says to Israel, I want you knowing one day, when all the nations of the world are looking at you, they're going to see you as the nation of joy and gladness. When all the nations of the world are looking at you, they will see a nation that's singing melodies. And I believe that the church should try to do its best to offer somewhat of a garden-type haven for sinful people who are interested in being right with a holy God, who are focused on the Word of God. I think the church should be a place that is quiet and calm and beautiful, a place of worship that's filled with God's Word, a place that's filled with singing great, reverent, worshipful, wonderful hymns. Too often the church is not like a garden. It's a place where negative things happen, not positive things. But God says, I'm telling you, Israel, one day your land will be like the Garden of Eden. The second promise he makes to them is, I'm going to send my law and justice. It'll rule the world. God said, I'll tell you what. There is coming a time when my righteousness and my justice and my word will rule the universe. And he's saying to Israel, it's going to start right there where you are in Israel. And what I find interesting too is he brings up the fact that his word is like a light. That's what it's supposed to be. In verse 4, he says, "And I will set my justice for a light of the peoples." The word of God is supposed to be a light, which means the word of God is supposed to be seen. It's supposed to be clearly understood. See, God does not give his word just so you can read it and say, "Oh, we'll never figure it out." He wants his word understood, comprehended. And when you carefully understand the scriptures, it will show us our sin. And it will show us the way out of our sin. And it will show us the way to live not addicted to sin. God said, "One day my word will rule the world." The third promise is, "One day I'm going to judge the peoples." God says, "My powerful arm will one day judge the peoples of the world. I'll call all these nations to accountability. Those nations that have robbed you, those nations that have wronged you, I'll call them to accountability." Our political leaders had better think very seriously and soberly about a text like this. Because, ladies and gentlemen, this passage right here, in a context surrounding Israel, says you better watch your attitude toward Israel. You side with the Arab nations that are against Israel, and God said, "You'll have your day in my court. And one day I am coming back, and you are going to see to it that you will stand before me, and I will judge you based on how you viewed my nation." God will judge the peoples. The fourth promise is, "I'm going to demolish the heavens and the earth." Now, in Luke 21, Jesus said, "Heaven and earth will pass away, but my words will not pass away." The best thing that we can do, the best thing Israel can do, is devote her life to understanding the scriptures, because everything else is going to pass away. And what you see here is God says, "I have power over that nature." The reason why he's bringing this up for Israel is this is clearly eschatological. We know from other passages that we've studied that when God does this for Israel, he's actually going to do amazing things in the earth and in the sky and pouring out his wrath. And I think he's basically saying to Israel, "You'll know when I'm about to give you all of these blessings, because you will be able to lift up your eyes. You'll see it in what I'm doing on the earth, and you're going to see it in what I'm doing in the sky." His fifth promise is, "I'm going to destroy the inhabitants of the world." And what's interesting is that he uses a couple of metaphors there in verse 8 that kind of give us insight as to the process. It'll be like a moth that eats a garment, like a worm or a grub that eats wool. The two metaphors tell us how he operates when he destroys his enemies. He causes them to disappear like moths who eat garments and like worms that eat wool. So that means this doesn't happen instantly. In other words, I don't eliminate people just instantly. I do it in a process of time. I take them out one by one. And God basically says, that's the way I'm going to wipe out God-mocking people, little by little. And when you track that through the tribulation, that's exactly what he does. He takes out the population of the world little by little, not at one shot. His sixth promise is, "I'm going to bring my ransom nation into their land." Now, ladies and gentlemen, you cannot read that without honestly admitting there is a real, literal, geographical location that he says this is going to happen in. He names it as Zion. That noun Zion is used to refer to Israel's land, it's used to refer to Israel's capital city, Jerusalem, and it's also used to refer to the very spot where the temple sits. The point that God is making here is, I am going to take my nation, I'm going to gather my nation, and I'm going to bring them literally into their land. I'll take that ransom nation that belongs to me, that I've purchased with the blood of my son, and I'm going to bring them into their land, and they will finally be home, and they will enjoy all the blessings of God. And finally, he says, I'm going to cause my nation to have everlasting joy and singing. When you read verse 11, the last part of it, and you realize this is aimed at Israel, it's unbelievable. And everlasting joy will be on their heads. They will obtain gladness and joy, and sorrow and sighing will flee away. God says to his nation Israel, I want you to know something. There will come a day when there'll be no more sin struggle for you. There will come a day when you'll have no more pain. There will come a day when you'll have no more enemies. There will come a day in which all of that will be passed away and you'll be singing in your land. A time when there's no more sin. A time when there's no more struggle. No more bodily pains. No more emotional turmoil. No more family problems. No more relationship issues. No more friendship issues. Old things passed away. They're gone. So God says to his people, look, that's what I'm going to do. Now you look back to Abraham and you think about what I did for him. There was a gap of time, but eventually I did everything that I said I would do. So if you're here today, a good application for you to make is I want you to think about your past, but I want you to think about something specific. I want you to think about your sin. I want you to think about how many times you've sinned against God. Thought, word, action over the years. You think about that. You think back on that. Then I want you to think about what God is doing is in the present. He offers you grace, amazing grace, that you can get out of that sin. And then I want you to think about the future just for a moment. You think about what Jesus Christ is going to do. He's going to return. He's going to take his church out of here before he swings this program to Israel. Then he's going to reward those who are faithful. You let your minds think about that. May we pray.
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5: Hello, this is Dr. Jerry Wilkes, Senior Pastor of Faith Church in Hobe Sound, Florida. We want to welcome you and invite you to come and discover a family you never knew you had, a family forever. At Faith Church, we know that God is getting us ready for what He already has ready for us. We pray God's blessings for you as you listen.
6: Oh, I didn't know I had a ministry. Oh, yeah. Every called person of God has a ministry. And make no mistake about it, you are called. Amen. You are called. When you said, Lord, forgive me, in Jesus' name, He did. And He immediately assigned something to you. You are here today by His design, not by your design. Not by what you think or felt or wanted to try to accomplish or anything else. You're here to worship the Lord.
7: Amen.
6: And to do what He's called you to do. How many people know they have a calling on their life? Praise God. Today I want to talk to you about something that's... It would be humorous if it wasn't so sad. I want to talk to you about underdogs. Anybody know what an underdog is? An underdog is a competitor thought to have a little chance of winning a fight or a contest. A person who has little status in society. Now, what I find out is this. It's a mindset. Some people have an underdog mindset. They're always the tail wagging the dog. They're not the head, they're the tail. They're always the ones that, if trouble can find me, it will. You know, one of those people. And that is not what God intends or wants for you. And we've entered an age where people are not so inclined to go to church, haven't we? Church attendance has been falling off. I told you before about the ones that the other churches, bigger churches, they have such a deficit that they're having to rent their space out during the week to make their rent payment or whatever, their mortgage. And I just see this mentality going on. So me and some of my friends sit down and put a little list together here, and I'm going to give it to you in a minute. But see, I see this underdog mentality as something deeper. It's more than a cultural denial. It's the work of the enemy of our souls, the devil. He's trying to dissuade us. He's trying to say, "Ah, it's not working, it's not that." Oh, you don't want to be in that crew when it's all said and done. No, you want to be on God's side. You want to be ready for Jesus coming. You want to go when the trumpet sounds. You don't want to go through that mess. So I'll give you a verse to start off with, and then we'll talk about it a little bit. Hebrews chapter 10, verse 24. "And let us consider one another to provoke unto love to good works." Provoke is a strong word. If I'm provoking you to good works, I'm like pushing you, right? I mean, it's not like, "Would you go do, would you?" No, it's get on out there and get her done. You know, and that's what that verse is saying. Provoke unto love to good works, not forsaking the assembling. Everybody say assembling. Of ourselves together. It's important that we assemble together to share our faith and our knowledge of God, to help one another to understand that. Well, it doesn't appear like that's happening so much anymore. And that kind of gives me a little bit of a burr under my saddle. Do you know what happens when you put a burr under a saddle? You don't want to sit on that horse. He gonna buck and he gonna buck. It goes on to say, "But exhorting one another, and so much the more as we see the day approaching. For if we sin willfully after that we have received the knowledge of truth, there remaineth no more sacrifice for sins." That sounds pretty rough. And it is. And you should know that. And you should think about it. "But a certain fearful looking for of judgment and fiery indignation, which shall devour the adversaries." Now, to me, that verse tells me that Christians are going to be persecuted. That they are going to be intimidated by threats. That they are going to be made fun of. Anything that the enemy can do to take you away from truth. And let me tell you right now, he's doing a pretty good job of it. This place ought to be packed. We ought to be looking for room. We ought to be looking for another building. We ought to be looking for something to expand our tent stakes. Amen. You know, you build a tent. Anybody ever slept in a tent before? Okay, it's got cords going off of it. And you put it down on the ground. Well, did you do that little thing where it rained and if you push on it, it'll leak every time. But anyway, you want to expand your tent stakes so that you have more room. Okay. The building of the kingdom of God is expanding tent stakes. And that's what we should be doing. We shouldn't be taking in the folds and making it smaller and say, "Well, we're just going to have to get along the way we are." Look, God wants us to have courage and boldness and lead by example. I said lead by example. As far as underdogs go, I want you to know this right up front. The shadow of a dog has never bit anybody. That's what you're doing. You're chasing a shadow. Shadows don't bite. Dogs do. But not the shadow of a dog. So you're more concerned about things that have no relevance than things that have all the relevance, all the truth, all the light that God wants us to have. And that's why my people perish for a lack of knowledge. Knowledge of the Word. Knowledge of obedience and how to and what to and when to. How many people know you can do the first two, how to and what to, at the wrong time? So there's a when to. You got to put all those things together and mix them together to have the right to. Something that's not helping is television and the news media. The news media, how many people know that over 1.5 million people, Christian people, have died in the Sudan in a year's time? Not many, because they don't tell it. They're more likely to tell you about somebody getting stabbed in England than what happened here. Okay, so the news media doesn't happen. It's not news to say 22 people got saved Sunday morning in such and such a church. That's not the way the news media works. It works on the bad side, what the problem side is. And the other thing is that people are becoming more and more easily offended, even Christians. They can be offended over anything. I know the world can. All you got to do is pull out in front of one of them. They'll shoot you. They'll run you off the road. They'll smash into you. In here, not so much. I said, not so much. Okay? So we got to get over this easily offended attitude. But Matthew 22:29 is the answer. Are you ready? Jesus answered and said unto them, ye do err, not knowing the scriptures nor the power of God. Amen. That's what you don't know. You don't know the power that you're passing over while you're chasing the shadows. Is anybody listening? Is my mic on? Is anybody listening to me this morning? I'm trying to give you some truth out of the Word here. Okay. So, a lackadaisical attitude is prevalent toward knowing the Word and the truths of God. The answer is, what help will that give me now? Well, I'll tell you what. Go to a cow and ask the cow for some milk. Not going to work, is it? It's going to take a little work on your part to get the milk out of the cow. Right? Then you can have all the milk that you possibly want. Whole milk, too. It's this lackadaisical attitude while we're chasing the shadows instead of doing what God purposed us to do. That's why we have homeless people. That's why we have widows that don't have enough money. That's why we have orphans that don't have any place to stay. That's why all of this stuff is going on, because there is a very real devil out there. And he's seeking whom he may devour. Now, all it is a roar. Okay? It's just a bunch of noise. But some people, when he roars, they go, come on, people. It reminds me of a little cartoon I saw one time. They were executing this guy by firing squad. And they had him over there with his blindfold on. And he was smoking a cigarette. I guess they gave him a cigarette to smoke. And so the guy had said, ready, aim. And then he set off a firecracker. That's mean, isn't it? That's kind of the way that we are approaching things. We're not really looking for the truth. We're reacting to the falsehood. Okay? So it's time for us to get our own house in order and get rid of this lackadaisical attitude and go get a glass of milk if we want it. So I've compiled a list with me and my friends as to why people might be less likely to attend church in 2018. Adjust, put your seatbelt on, relax, kick the cruise control in, and here we go. It's no longer socially expected to attend church. When I was a kid, everybody went to church. Even the hoodlums, even the criminals, they all went to church. Okay, they might sit in the back and sleep or whatever, but boy, the church house was packed because it was the thing to do. It was what you were supposed to do. But now, no, that is not it. Not very good. Simply put, people say, I got mine, you go get yours. That's not right, people. That's not very Christian. The next one, the quality of your worship service is lacking. Well, those people aren't fixed on the worship of God. They're fixed upon their surroundings, the things that are going on. Who's who? What's what? This or that. But it ain't God. The next one I have is, your expectation is that people just don't attend as regularly as they used to. Why is it that that is your expectation? Because Publix now is open on Sunday? Yeah, if Chick-fil-A goes, oh, I'm moving. The next one I have is people don't feel connected. Horse manure. People do whatever they want to do. I have never seen anybody do anything they didn't want to do. Unless they were under house arrest or in prison or whatever. And that's not where we're at. You can do whatever you want to do. Especially in the United States of America. Okay? We have freedom here. They don't feel connected. They're not trying to be connected. Here's a cute one. And this has only happened within the past 6 or 7 years. Kids' sports programs conflict with your service times. That's why I say soccer is a communist sport. Because those people want to play all the time. Now, used to be back in the old days, we had high school football on Friday night, college football on Saturday, and the NFL on Sunday. And I didn't like that idea, to tell you the truth. But they did it anyway. But guess what? There's no game on right now. It's after church. Okay? All I'm saying is the world is taking in its ten stakes. That's for sure. People feel your church isn't meeting their needs. What are their needs? We have bathrooms. We have air conditioning. We have seats. We have carpet. We have flags. We have banners. We have coffee. What else is there in the world that you need? Beds? Oh, okay. We could put beds in here.
7: Redemption.
6: Yeah. Well, that's right, Gary. If you're coming to church for those reasons, you're coming for the wrong reason. Okay? In the first place. So, everybody thinks for some reason they are the only person in the world with a particular problem. No, no. You tell me what your problem is, I could go out there and find 10,000 other people with the same thing. It's not unique to you. It's not your problem. The only thing, you're not the only person going through it. You've got to understand some things here, people. Now, they're bored or tired of the routine. I can see that a little bit because variety is the spice of life. And as you can see, we changed things around this morning a little bit, didn't we? Did it go okay this morning? Or did it catch your attention? Or were you too busy thinking about what was, I'm too cold. It's too, whatever. Okay. All we want to do is give you an atmosphere that you can worship the Lord in. Amen. That you can know And let me tell you something. I love every one of you. I wish I could tweak all the little things that you think is wrong with you. I don't think there's anything wrong with you. Now, if it's between you and God, that's something else. But you can take care of that. I'm going to accept you any way you come in here. We had a church in Atlanta, and the pastor there, who is a real good friend of mine, they decided to go on this mission trip down to Peachtree Street. This is a long time ago. Peachtree Street, you could buy heroin, morphine, cocaine, alcohol. You could do anything you wanted to on Peachtree Street. And they took teams down there, and they would find people that would want to listen to them. They'd go into the bars and stuff. A lot of nerve. And people from Peachtree Street started showing up at their church. Caused a little bit of a stir. Because these girls would walk in with these halter tops on and these short shorts and go-go boots or whatever else. And the guys, you know, with whatever, you know. And they smelled like they needed to take a bath 2 months ago. And all that's going on. And now the church is really, oh, what are we going to do with all these people coming in? You see everybody, that girl came in, and everybody just looked at her. And I'm going, oh, my goodness gracious alive. So you know what they decided to do? This is funny. They put bathrobes in the vestibule. You walk in, and you have one of these halter tops on, and it says, honey, I'm telling you, this pastor, he likes it cold in there. You're going to need this. And wrap her right up and then send her on in. You know? And it worked. And then, you know? So there's different ways around it. You don't have to tell somebody, you're going to die and go to hell because you got that outfit on. Which so many people really like to do for some reason. Because your sin is worse than my sin. Wrong. Not in the eyes of God. Okay? So, here's the number one answer that I think out of all these that I've got. They decide to sleep in. This is by far the number one answer for most church skippers. Because you're too sleepy. Think about this. What if the trumpet sounds and a rapture happens and you go, oh, man.
7: Can I have a snooze?
6: Yeah. I'm going to be snoozing. Give me 5 minutes and I'll be ready. I just need five more minutes. Bye-bye. I don't think God's going to wait for anybody when that happens. I think Jesus is coming back, and when he does, it's going to be boom, so fast that your head will swim. But anyway, the next one, a real good one that I hear a lot, it's cold. Or it's rainy outside. Let me ask you a question. I used to hear stories all the time when I was a kid about how my parents and my grandparents had to walk 3 miles to school in a thunderstorm. What happened to those stories? I had to go to church this morning. It was a perfectly beautiful day and the sun was shining. There's no traffic on the road. We've lost it. We've lost it. Here's a good one. They decided to watch Dr. Superduck church service on television instead. What did you say about assembling together? Why is it important? So we could touch, we could love, we could talk, we can share faith, we can share things that glorify God. What do you think about my new shoes? That's not it. Okay? But Dr. Superduck knows, and he says, send me those donations. Let me tell you something. Anybody, I don't care who it is, I don't care if I offend you whatsoever about what I'm fixing to say. Your hero on television, if they sell anything to the public and receive money for it, it's wrong. God did not call me to preach and sell pieces of the Bible to who would listen. Amen. I'll give it away. God will give me the money to give it away. And that's what I do. Anybody can call. I get letters from all over the world. Since we're all over the world, people want something. I'll go make them a CD or a stick with it on there or whatever and give it to them. But anybody that sells something is on the wrong track. And the truth is about those people that want to stay home and watch Dr. Superduck, it really takes away from the I'm out of eyeliner excuse. Truth is, you don't want to get out of your pajamas. Okay, next one. They are upset with the leadership in your church. Who isn't? Who isn't? We don't do things the way you do things. I do things to you the way God tells me to do it. I put you through the ringer. Oh, my mom used to have one of those old washing machines that had a ringer on it. You run them through a couple times, and all you had to do is pull the clothes apart, and they were basically dry. Go like this. It took everything out of them. I'm going to put you through the ringer in here when you come in here. I'm going to challenge you. Amen. Off of your... Well, if you're really upset at the leadership, get down on your knees and pray for them. That's what you need to do. That's what I did with Jim Baker, Jimmy Swagger. I said, Lord, if you can forgive them, I can forgive them. I'm praying for them that they'll change. Amen. Looks like it worked in one of those cases. But I'm not the judge either, am I? No. Okay. Now, this one right here just blows me away. They feel guilty when they do attend. That's your CEO, Christians.
7: There you go.
6: Christmas, Easter only. Okay, they feel guilty when they come into the house of the Lord. Did you have a question, young lady?
8: No.
6: Oh, okay. They feel guilty. So it's come full circle. Now Satan is in overdrive. He's making you feel guilty when you come to church. The next one is they're hungry and they go to Cracker Barrel instead of church. So what's the answer for that? Breakfast? Getting up earlier? Oh my goodness. That's too easy. Yeah, you're going to get us in trouble. Here's one I hate. I don't even know how to say this. This one bugs me. Forgive me, Lord. Your church is too big, or your church is too small. Please, somebody tell me where the measuring stick is. I don't know where to find it. Yep. I don't know how to gauge. I've said this before. Pastor Neely said it too. One person shows up, they're getting the full load. A million people show up, they're getting the full load. It doesn't make any difference. But a lot of people, and I hear that a lot, is your church is so small, everybody knows each other, and I feel out of place, da, da, da, da, da, da. Oh, really? Your church, I've had people to tell me at the other place where we had 300-400 people, your church is too big. I had a lady tell me when we were in a bank building, I don't do elevators. I go, oh, okay. Let's hope that when Jesus comes back, he's not riding in the elevator. Okay. I don't know where people come up with all this stuff. I don't know what the rules are. Your pastor speaks too long. Could be. Or he speaks too loudly. Or he speaks too quietly. No, no, no, no. It's not that. You're condemning yourself for the secret sin in your own life. Blame it on the pastor? Might as well. Here's a good one. They see church as irrelevant. Doesn't make any difference anymore. But they go to the bingo parlor. They play the Florida lottery, the California lottery, the New York lottery, and they buy $50 from each one of those places worth of tickets. How many times have they won? Anyway, I'm not saying that's wrong. I'm just

0: of situation. I want to pattern my church the way the Jews pattern their church, with the Ark of the Covenant and the singers and the dancers out front before they got to the soldiers. Okay, that's the way. Okay, here's another thing. Another bone of contention. They're on vacation. When I was a kid, Gary, wherever my parents took us on vacation, we got to vote on it, but they made up their mind, and that's where we went. Amen. I went to church everywhere, every town, every city across America, wherever we went to vacation. How many in here can say that? A couple of us. It didn't kill me. I'm going to tell you something, man. I really got to where I enjoyed doing that. People were so nice. Oh, we're glad to have you. Where are you from? Florida. Florida? What are you doing in Oklahoma? We're on vacation. And you come to church.
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2: Hello, hello, my friends. This is Dr. Susan, and this is his prayer for you. I am so grateful that you're going to spend the next few moments with me. I want to say thank you. Thank you. Because I have, by the grace of God, some really good news for you. Even now, Hebrews 7:25, Jesus, the Son of God, is praying for you. He's praying for everything in you, everything in your life, and he is praying that there will be a connection between where you are, your loved ones are, what's going on in your life, and the salvation that he brings, and all the promises of God that he brings, that the two will connect. He knows that's not an easy journey for many people. And he knows life is not always an easy journey. So Hebrews chapter 4, 16 and following tells us that he has compassion for us. He understands our human weaknesses and the struggles in this life. And he's saying, I understand. Come boldly to me and tell me what you need. And as we have talked this month, his compassion stems from this amazing sacrifice that Jesus made from Philippians chapter 2 that explains to us that when the Father asked him to leave heaven, to come into the earth, and to reveal to all mankind the heart of the Father, that Jesus left all of heaven behind. His understanding of heaven, his knowledge of heaven, his glory, his power in heaven. And he took on the form of a little baby to come and to live among us as we are and to experience life as we do. And yet, Luke chapter 2 verse 40 gives us a real critical key that he really lived among all men and women, but he didn't live like other men and women because as a little child on, he set his heart on one thing. He wanted to know Father God. And so the Gospel of Luke in that verse tells us that as he was growing physically, from child to teenager to man, he was getting stronger and stronger in his soul and spirit because he had two things that consumed his focus. He grew in wisdom, and as I've been sharing this month, that wisdom was a particular Greek word for

0: knowing how to relate to God. That as he was growing in understanding how to relate to God with this situation and that situation, and how to let God talk to him and help him know what to say and what to decide. And he was leaning until he became one with God. So that by the time he was a man, as the Gospel of John tells us repeatedly, he said, "Oh, I just say what the Father God tells me to say." And Luke 2 verse 40 tells us that not only did he grow in wisdom, but the second focus was that the favor, the grace of God was upon him and in him. That he grew in the truth of grace, the depths of grace, which is a knowing, a believing, a receiving. That Father God loves you wholeheartedly and freely swings wide the door of his heart to pour his love upon you and to meet all of your needs. Not based upon what you do or how good you are, but just because he loves you. And so Jesus was growing from child, teenager to man, and understanding that the Father wanted to give him wisdom for everyday life and for things of the future, and that the Father had grace and wanted to pour it upon him just because he loved him. So the only thing left for Jesus to do was to receive. And he did. And he walked the journey steadily. And then, as we talked last week, when he came to that moment when it was time to enter ministry, he went to be baptized, which was that sign of going under the water. I'm hiding my life in you, God, and arising as a new person. And the Holy Spirit came upon him in power to lift him above his own strength and his own personality. And that the Holy Spirit's available to do the same for you if you just say, "Holy Spirit, baptize me." And after the Holy Spirit came upon Jesus, he was never the same again. Then he went forth in great strength, great power, great love, working miracles, raising the dead and healing the sick and loving those who wanted to kill him. He went forth in a supernatural power of life. Where his personality and his life was not determined by his past or by his culture, but only by the heart of the Father. There was a man named John the Baptist who lived at the same time as Jesus. In fact, they were just born months apart. And John the Baptist grew in Jesus. He grew in his understanding of who God was. He grew in wisdom. He grew in grace. And at a certain moment, John the Baptist knew he was to step out of hiding. And he became a prophet of God, saying, "Repent. The kingdom of God is coming. He's coming. The Savior is coming." And he knew this out of the wisdom that had grown in him. And then one day, he had a suddenly, just like Jesus did. It's found in John chapter 1. The next day, John saw Jesus coming toward him. And he said, "Behold, the Lamb of God who takes away the sin of the world. This is he of whom I prophesied, that after me will come a man who ranks before me, who was before me. I myself did not know him, But for this purpose, I came baptizing with water that he might be revealed. And John bore witness, I saw the Holy Spirit descend from heaven and remain on him. I did not know him. But God who sent me said to me, the one on whom you see the Spirit descend and remain, this is the one who baptizes with the Holy Spirit. I have seen and I have borne witness. This is the Son of God. Do you hear what John's trying to say? Jesus is coming toward John, and suddenly the Holy Spirit comes upon John. He goes, wait, that's the Lamb of God. And then John is explaining to the people, don't give me credit. I didn't know this man on my own. I did not know who he was. But because I've been walking in wisdom and grace, the Holy Spirit suddenly came upon me, John, and told me when I would see the dove, that would be the Son of God. And John the Baptist is proof that he wants to come upon everyone. And he wants to come upon you. The Holy Spirit wants to come upon you and just rest on you with a wisdom and a grace and a knowing that only God can give you. And knowing the heart of God, the wisdom of God gives you peace even when the rest of the world's going crazy with fear. John said, behold, this is the Lamb of God who takes away the sin of the world. And if you're a long-time listener of this broadcast, you'll remember last month we talked about that at Jesus' conception, when God was talking to Joseph, who would become his earthly father, he said, call his name Jesus, which means he will take away the sin and the darkness from people, and he will prevent them from failing by missing the true meaning of life, which is God. And John said, this is the Lamb of God. He has come to take away every sin, every hindrance, every curse, every darkness, every heartache, every sickness. He has come for whoever will believe in him. May we grow in wisdom to know how to relate to him, to say, Jesus, tell me who you are. Jesus, help me know what to say and to think. And Jesus, you are like the Father. You're full of grace. You just lovingly want to flood your power into me. Jesus expressed it this way. It's found in the Gospel of John, verse 14. I'm sorry, chapter 14, verse 21. Jesus said, whoever has my commandments and keep them, he loves me. And the one that loves me will be loved by my Father, and I will love him, and I will manifest myself to him. Jesus is saying, whoever loves me, and you just want to know me, you just want to love me more, I will reveal myself to you. I will be that wisdom that helps you know what to say and do in every moment of life. I will help you believe in grace. That I want to love you and pour these things into your life just because I love you. And I will release my Holy Spirit upon you to give you the power to believe. Dear ones, this is an invitation to every man, woman, and child. Whether you have never believed or you've believed all your life, there is always more. There is always a deeper place, a higher place. So Jesus is praying for you right now that you will grow in wisdom and grace, and that you will say, Holy Spirit, reveal to me, give me the power to receive all the love Jesus has for me. So before you go to bed and when you wake up in the morning, agree. Say, Jesus, I agree with everything you're praying for me. Release the power of the Holy Spirit in me to believe and to receive.
1: Thank you for tuning into Journey of Faith with Dr. Thomasine Pickens. 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My website is www.reallifecoachingcenter.org. I am a certified life coach, and I'm also a minister of the gospel and also a Christian comedian. So I love the different aspects that God is using me in, the different areas that he's using me in this hour. And so it's always an honor to be before you. I want to come from the book of Deuteronomy this afternoon, Deuteronomy chapter 31. And I want to look at the word of God where it says in chapter 31, verse 6, it says, be strong and courageous. Deuteronomy 31 and 6. And I'm reading from the Amplified. Be strong and courageous. Do not be afraid or tremble in dread before them, for it is the Lord your God who goes with you. He will not fail you or abandon you. From the NIV, it says, be strong and courageous. Do not be afraid or terrified because of them, for the Lord your God goes with you. He will never leave you nor forsake you. And I want to talk to you all for a few minutes today about God never leaving us nor forsaking us, never leaving our side, always being there with us and for us and walking through life with us. Journey of Faith is all about God walking with us. God walks with us. He's right beside us through every struggle, every trial, and every tribulation. Everything that's going on in the world right now, God is concerned about each and every one of us, and he is there with us. He is there to love on us and to be with us. We see in verse 7, then Moses called to Joshua and said to him, in the sight of all the people of Israel, be strong and courageous, for you will go with this people into the land which God has sworn to their fathers to give them, and you will give it to them as an inheritance. It is the Lord who goes before you. He will be with you. He will not fail you or abandon you. Do not fear or be dismayed. We see that Moses is continually to encourage him to not be afraid of what's going on at that time. And I want to encourage you all today, do not be afraid of what's going on in this time. This is actually a time, when you look at it from a biblical perspective, this is a time when we all should be excited to be here and seeing the Bible being fulfilled. We're right here at a great time, according to the Bible, according to the Word of God, of what's going on or what is to happen. This is not a time for us to be afraid, but this is a time for us to open our eyes and look and see what is going on all around us and not be afraid, but knowing that God's word is coming true. He said it in his word, and it is happening. Therefore, God is right beside us to strengthen us. And he has assigned each and every one of us to know his word and know his will. He's encouraged, and he's assigned each one of us to go and to get other people, other men and other women who do not know the word of God the way we do, who may be afraid, and to bring them in and to minister to them and tell them just what Moses told Joshua, be strong and courageous. It's a lot of things that a lot of people are going through in this hour, and all we can do is stand on God's word, not tremble, not be afraid, but stand on his word and say, Lord, this is what your word says, and we're standing on it. We are going to be strong, and we're going to be courageous. Give us the strength. Give us everything that we need to fulfill that scripture and to not be moved by what we see nor what we hear, Father God. But Lord, let us be encouraged by your word, knowing that we were born in the right time. We were born for a time as this, to see your word being fulfilled, to see revelation opening up right before our very own eyes. I want you all to be encouraged. Don't allow the cares of the world to get you down. You continue to seek God, stay in your word, read your Bible, pray to God, talk to God, and he will give you the wisdom, and he will give the instructions and the directions on what you need to do in this very hour, in this very moment. But these are times when we should not be afraid, but we should be seeking God, and we should be sharing the good news of the gospel with those who may never hear it, may never read it, may not take the time to, because they may be afraid, but we are not. Those of us that are not afraid, it is our job and it's our assignment to encourage all of those that are around us. I know it's a lot of things going on. I know there's a lot of people that are losing loved ones. But remember, the Bible says when we're absent from the body, we will be present with the Lord. And that is what our word says, and that's what we stand on. We were all born to die. And at the appointed time, when it is our time to go, God will call each and every one of us home. So it is we need to purpose in our heart to do what is necessary so that we will see the Father, and to encourage all of those who may not know. I'm telling you, saints of God, the Lord knows exactly what he's doing. The Lord is still in complete control. He is still in control, and we have to trust and believe that he knows exactly what he's doing. He's going through to see those that are truly his, that are truly going to stand with him. He already knows, but do we know? I remember there was a time when I was walking with the Lord, and I had told the Lord, if he does nothing else, he has done enough in my life. And then I had to go through a difficult season, and I said, Lord, where are you? And he reminded me of what I said, that I had told him for many years, if you do nothing else, you've done enough. And I said, Lord, I did mean that. I meant what I said back then, Lord, and I repent for wondering where you were, because you've never left my side. We leave God, but God never leaves us. We walk away from him, but he never walks away from us. We may sin and become embarrassed and feel like we've you know, just done the worst sin against our Father, and we walk away, but he wants us to walk to him. Even at that moment when we do something that's not pleasing, he still wants us to repent, turn from that sin, and get close to him. He doesn't want us to feel as though we can't be forgiven. He wants us to come back home and to come back into his presence. His presence is our protection. Being in God's presence is our protection. I'm reminded of Colossians 3:3. I am hidden with Christ in God. That's where we are. God will protect us. He will look out for us. The Bible says he will command his angels concerning us. And so we know that God is truly in love with each and every one of us, and he's making a way out of no way. Colossians 3:12 says, I am chosen by God, holy and dearly loved. You have to understand that, and you have to know that. I want you to say that. I am chosen by God, holy and dearly loved. God loves me. Speak that over yourself. That was Colossians 3:12. Read that scripture over yourself and begin to speak his word daily over you. When you're starting to feel some type of way, say what God's word says about you. Amen. Say what his word says about you. I am one of God's living stones being built up in Christ as a spiritual house, as 1 Peter 2:5. You have to get in position of knowing your true identity. I speak about that all the time. We have to know our identity. In order to know our identity, we have to know who God is. And that's why it's so important that we stay in his word. We find out who he is. We find out why he loves loves us. And I can tell you right now, I can solve that one for you. He loves us because he created us. He loves us because we are his. God has always been here. He was not created. God has been here forever. He always was. And so we have to understand that he created us for a relationship. When he created Adam and Eve, that's what he was doing. He was starting the family. He was starting because he wanted to walk with them. He wanted to be a part of their daily journey. He wanted to be right beside them to answer their questions, to love on them, to give them directions, to teach them, to show them the way. And as we see in the scripture in Genesis, how Eve allowed the serpent to talk her out of her position in Christ Jesus, her position with the Lord. And that's what many of us do. We allow the enemy to talk us out of our position. We listen to his lies of him saying, God doesn't love you. God isn't real. God does not need you. We listen to all the lies of the devil, and we cause him. We allow him to keep us from being in the presence of God. We allow distractions, and we allow different things that go on a daily basis to distract us, where we don't even take the time to pray. We don't take the time to read our word. We don't take the time to sit in the presence of God because we allow all these different distractions. I encourage you next week, for the next 7 days, whether it's breakfast, lunch, or dinner, pick a time for you and the Lord to spend together for at least 15 minutes. Every day next week, the next 7 days, I want you to spend a minimum of 15 minutes in the presence of God, reading his word, or just sitting there talking to him. Or you can just sit there and say, Lord, Lord, Lord, Jesus, Jesus, Jesus, hallelujah, hallelujah. Whatever it is, but sit still and talk to God. Sit still and say, Lord, I am sitting here in your presence. Speak to your son. Speak to your daughter. Give me information and revelation for this hour. What is it you need me to do for you here on the earth realm? And then allow God to have his way in your life. So the next 7 days, spend time with the Lord. We have 24 hours a day. And if we want to tithe, many tithe with their money, give God tithe with your time. Give him 10% of every day. That's 2 hours and 40 minutes a day. And within that 2 hours and 40 minutes each and every day, you can spend that reading your word, praying, communicating with God, talking to others about the goodness of the Lord, teaching the word of God, hearing the word of God, speaking the word of God. 2 hours and 40 minutes a day. Give that, dedicate that time to the Lord and watch and see. And you don't have to do it all at the same time. You can do it in increments, 15 minutes. You can do an hour here, an hour there. But make it a point to give God a minimum of 2 hours and 40 minutes of each and every day for the next 7 days. Amen. And watch and see what he will do for you. So if you've never done, we'll let you start out with the 15 minutes. But if you are that saying, you said, hey, I'm always praying, I'm always in my word, then I want to encourage you to do the 2 hours and 40 minutes. Amen. If you're starting out, do the 15 minutes every day in his presence, and then you can build up to the 2 hours and 40 minutes. But if you're a seasoned saint, you've been doing this for a while, then I encourage you to give him 10% of your day, starting tomorrow on Sunday. Many of you go to church, so that's going to be easy to spend your 2 hours. Amen. But give him your time every day. Take that 15 minutes, whether it's your breakfast time, lunch time, or dinner time. Maybe it's on your way to work and you're in the car by yourself for 30 minutes or so trying to get to work. Let that become your sanctuary and begin to minister to God and begin to call on God's name. Begin to listen to him. Let that be your time and watch and see. Won't things in your life shift? Watch and see. Won't your mind begin to change? Watch and see. Won't your thoughts begin to change? Because you've made a conscious, calculated decision to give God your first. You've made a decision to make him a priority in your life. God knows that you have the children, you have the spouse, you have your parents, you have all these obligations, nieces and nephews. God knows that. He gave each and every one of those people to you. So he knows. So he does not need you to come back and remind him that your plate is full. He understands. But he also, he says he is a jealous God. He also wants some of your time. So I encourage you all to shift your agenda this week. Shift your agenda this week and spend time with the Lord. Spend more time than you ever have with God and watch and see on everything around you begin to change. Well, thank you for tuning in. And if the Lord says the same, I'll be back with you all next week. God bless you and thank you.
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0: Good day, everyone. Welcome to Daphna's Weekly Bible Study. It's so good to have you. Today is the day the Lord has made, and we are rejoicing and we are glad in it, even in the midst of this pandemic. We are thankful and we are giving praise to our Lord Jesus Christ. We thank him today for answered prayer. We thank him for his healing hand. We thank him for meeting financial needs and lifting our burdens, because Calvary, the cross, is our burden. Jesus went there as our burden bearer, and our burdens are lifted at Calvary. We are starting a study today on the book of Ephesians. We just finished the book of Galatians, and now we're starting verse by verse in the book of Ephesians. One of the things that we're going to do with each of these broadcasts, because Ephesians, if you can take two words throughout the whole book of Ephesians, it talks about our being in Christ, our position of being in him. And we're taught so many places that our lives are hid in him. What a wonderful thing to think about as we face these day-to-day life experiences that we are all enjoying now, that our position is in Christ. So we're going to start our time together with what I call the morning act of faith. That can be the evening act of faith or the midnight act of faith. But this is what it says. And I've used this for years. It's a confession that I make. I believe in the Son of God. Therefore, I am in him, having redemption through his blood and life by his Spirit. He is in me, and all fullness is in him. To him I belong by creation, conquest, purchase, and self-surrender. And to me he belongs for all my hourly needs. There's no cloud between my Lord and me. There is no difficulty inward or outward where he is not ready, which he is not ready to meet in me today. I believe, that's a confession, I believe I have received not the spirit of fearfulness, but of power, but of love, and of a sound mind. The Lord is my keeper. And Father, we bless your holy name today as we make this our prayer and confession together. And may the Lord bless you. Now turning your Bibles to Ephesians chapter 1. And this is a book that the Apostle Paul wrote, and he wrote it to the church in Ephesus. And Ephesus, if you flip all the way over to Revelation, you'll find that it's the first church that's mentioned there when he talks about those seven churches that most of us are familiar with. So that's just a little trivia there to make the study a little fun. As an introduction, we're going to do a historical overview We're going to look at Paul's missionary journey, and we're going to look at the city of Ephesus. And then we're going to look at our position in Christ, which is a position of rest. Rest. And that's a beautiful word right now for all of us. And we're going to look at it in two ways. We're going to look at the saints that are alive, and then we're going to look at how rich the riches that we have in Christ Jesus. We're going to look at verses 1 through 3, and then verses 1 through 14. And we'll see how we proceed. We're going to take our time, and we're going to read these scriptures, and then we're going to make some comments. And we will continue this study until we do a verse-by-verse study of the book of Ephesians. So be sure and try to join us for each time that we're together. Beginning with chapter 1, verse 1, Paul, an apostle of Jesus Christ, by the will of God, to the saints which are in Ephesus, and to the faithful that are in Christ Jesus. Grace be to you and peace from God our Father and from the Lord Jesus Christ. Blessed be the God and Father of our Lord Jesus Christ, who has blessed us with all spiritual blessings in heavenly places in Christ Jesus. So, the overall theme of the book of Ephesians is the believer's victory in Jesus Christ. The book of Joshua in the Old Testament is the story of Israel's victory from Egypt. We have unlimited spiritual wealth at our disposal. And there's a story that's told of a lady by the name of Hetty Green, who died in 1916, leaving an estate valued at over $100 million. Even though she was very rich, she lived as a pauper. In fact, she died because she delayed in seeking medical attention, probably because she didn't want to pay the medical bill. And she was looking, as a matter of fact, for a free clinic. But is Hetty Green an example of too many Christians today? We have limitless spiritual wealth at our disposal, yet we live like paupers. And the book of Ephesians will take us through the victories that are ours in Christ Jesus. All was bought and paid for at the cross, and Jesus was the Lamb of God. So this study is divided into verses, and we will look at each verse and chapter. And for the purpose of this study, we have divided Ephesians into three major subjects: sit, walk, and stand. Sit is our position of rest in Christ. Walk is our position and relationships to the world. And stand is our position of warfare. We are in the army now. And this should give us an idea of what we will be studying in this book of Ephesians. And so we are in chapter 1, and we'll be covering probably verses 1 through 14 today. Now, the first word, Paul, an apostle, most of us immediately identify Paul. We know he was first named Saul, probably after King Saul in the Old Testament. He was a Jew. He was born in the Jewish tribe of Benjamin, and he was from the city of Tarsus. He was obedient to the whole law, and he faithfully served God. He became the leader of the anti-Christian movement in Jerusalem in Acts 9, verses 1 and 2 tells us that story. But in the midst of persecuting the Christians, God got his attention on the road to Damascus, and the Spirit of God blinded him, and he was converted. And he was called to take the gospel to the Gentiles. Praise the Lord. Now, Saul of Tarsus became Paul, the apostle to the Gentile. And the book of Acts records three missionary journeys throughout the Roman Empire. This is one of the most evangelistic endeavors in church history. It was about the
3: year AD 53, when Paul first ministered in Ephesus, but he did not remain there. 2 years later, on his third missionary journey, Paul stayed in Ephesus for 2 years and saw the vast area evangelized. Ephesus was a very strong city on the western coast of Asia Minor. In fact, it was a capital city. It was very important. It was a very important trade center. And at this time, the city had a population of about 300,000 people. So it was a bustling city. And they boasted about their amphitheater that seated about 25,000 people. So during these years, there was a strong church in Ephesus that was dedicated to the worship of Diana. Do you think that he might have been challenged by evangelizing in a pagan city? Remember Nineveh and how afraid Jonah was to go to Nineveh? Well, Paul was in a city now that they worshipped an idol by the name of Diana. She was a Roman moon goddess, and she was made of wood. And in Acts chapter 19 and verse 24, it talks about the models were made of silver by Demetrius and others. So when Paul came preaching Jesus, then it interrupted their economy because people stopped buying little wooden and silver dolls of Diana to worship. Diana was her Roman name, and she was ranked as one of the seven wonders of the ancient world. She was the daughter of Zeus, and she was known as the moon goddess and the goddess for hunting. The Ephesians were very proud of their temple, which was supported by stone columns. And it was nearly 10 years later when Paul wrote to his beloved friends in Ephesus. He was a prisoner in Rome when he wrote this book back to them. And he wanted to share the great truths that God had taught him concerning Christ and his church. He was in a Roman prison, and it was about AD 67. Though Paul was on trial for his life, he was concerned about the spiritual needs of the churches he had founded. It's often said about the Apostle Paul that Paul was in prison, but was never a prisoner. Paul always talked about his freedom. Now, the second word here, it identifies Paul. It starts with Paul, and we've talked about him. Now, he's an apostle. The second word is apostle. Now, the apostle means one sent or sent with a commission. He had an obligation to teach them the word of God and to build them up in their faith. The original apostles were the 12 disciples that Jesus called. Paul was the called apostle to the Gentiles. Now, our position today, right now, is going to be our position in Christ or our position of rest. What does he call the people in Ephesus? He calls them saints. Now, I think that's interesting. You are a saint. He didn't call them saints because they were perfect in their behavior. He called them saints because of their position in Christ. When they had believed on the Lord Jesus Christ, they had been taken out of the lineage of Adam and put in the lineage of Jesus Christ. We are in Christ Jesus. 9 times in this book, he calls the believer saints. And I will call you. You are a saint today. These saints were alive. They were not dead. Usually when we hear saint, it's referred to a dead person. But these people are alive, not dead. They had been dead in their trespasses and sins, but they were made alive into Christ Jesus through grace by faith, or by faith through grace. All right, so the word saint is one of the many times that it's used in the New Testament to refer to or describe one who has trusted Jesus Christ as Savior. Have you trusted Jesus as your Savior today? That's the most important question you'll ever answer. Does he live in you? Is your life hid in him? The word saint means one that has been set apart. Saint does not mean sinless perfection. You will still make mistakes and still sin, but we are set apart through our faith in Christ Jesus. And it is related to the word sanctify, which means set apart. So the most important question as we start this study, have you been set apart? Is your life hid in Christ? If not, call on the name of the Lord now. Ask him to come into your heart and save you and make you a saint in the name of Jesus.
4: Hello again, and welcome to A Call to Love, where we are learning to love God and love others. I am Matt, here with my beautiful wife, Rachel.
5: Hello.
4: And it's been a little bit. We caught just some interesting times there during the holidays, and or for our holidays. And we kind of went under the weather, and then we had a 10-month-old to take care of. So, needless to say, we were a little busy. But we are so grateful to be able to sit back at the table with you and just learn to love God and each other in this season. And so, I just want to open up with a prayer, and we're just going to invite Holy Spirit. We're going to be in Psalm 37 today. There's a specific section that we feel like the Lord laid on our heart. So if you have your Bibles and you want to get there, I'm just going to open it up. So, Holy Spirit, we just invite you. Yeah. We invite you to just rest over every set of ears that is listening to the sound of my voice. Over the four corners of their house or whatever place they find themselves in, if it's their car or whatever, we just invite you, Holy Spirit, to just take that space over and to begin to saturate that space with your peace, that you would silence the voices, you would silence the noise and the clamor, that you would bring rest and hope, that you would bring a restoration. Yeah. Holy Spirit, we just give you these next couple minutes, and we ask that the well of revelation, the well of your Spirit, would just be opened up. Mm. Yeah. It's in the mighty name of Jesus Christ we pray. Amen.
5: Amen.
4: As Rachel and I were sitting, we had kind of, you know, just sitting with the Lord, we had felt this prompting from Psalm 37, and this is a Psalm of David. And I'm just going to pick up in verse 3. We're going to look at verses 3 through 6. And I just invite you that during this time, there is a... his word is alive and active, and so there's a place where his word gets to cut us open for the purpose of healing and restoring and redeeming all of these dark of these places in our hearts. So I just invite you to just let it wash over you. Trust in the Lord and do good. Dwell in the land and feed on his faithfulness. Delight yourself also in the Lord, and he shall give you the desires of your heart. Commit your way to the Lord. Trust also in him, and he shall bring it to pass. He shall bring forth your righteousness as the light, and your justice as the noonday. I just want to walk through a couple of those promises. This invitation that David says, trust in the Lord and do good, dwell in the land and feed on his faithfulness. Delight yourself also in the Lord, and here's the promise, that he shall give you the desires of your heart. David says, commit your way to the Lord, trust also in him, and he shall bring it to pass. Now here's this verse I want to sit in, is this verse 6. He shall bring forth your righteousness as the light, and your justice as the noonday. And as we were sitting in this verse, the word in the Hebrew there, that he shall bring forth your righteousness, it's actually the words, the same word they use to give birth. Mm-hmm. That he shall give birth to your righteousness as the light, and your justice as the noonday. And so as we were processing and talking about just what does it mean to, like, that he shall give birth to our righteousness, he shall bring forth our righteousness. And we were processing as we're talking about this, we found ourselves coming to this conclusion that he is birthing with, like, when we talk about righteousness, right, that we, to quote Paul, that we have a breastplate of righteousness, one of the things that our hearts have taken solace in is that the Lord has, like, form-fitted this breastplate of righteousness to us. And that righteousness, now, what I'm saying here is righteousness is so much more than morality.
0: Right?
4: Righteousness is this original design. It's the intimacy that we were created and crafted to carry. This unique expression of the eternal God, mm-hmm. that I'm called to walk out in my intimacy with him. Mm-hmm. That as I walk out, as I sit with him in the secret place of my heart, and he shows me all of the thoughts he has towards me and the expanses, that there's actually a righteousness, that it's my protector. It protects my heart. It protects my identity, that he form fits to me. I made you in this way. And I think David understood this because David had experienced so much rejection in his life. And even the prophetic picture of when David goes to battle Goliath,
0: yeah.
4: and he puts on Saul's armor and he goes, I cannot wear this.
0: Right.
4: It's this place of, like, I know who I am. And so as he's unpackaging this, he's saying, in my journey with the Lord, this is what I've discovered. Trust in the Lord and do good. You dwell in the land and you feed on his faithfulness. That when we delight ourselves in the Lord, that he actually gives us the desires of our heart. That when we commit our way to him and we trust in him, it is as sure as gold that he is going to bring it to pass. Here's the promise that David is saying. God's purpose for you is actually to birth within you the righteousness you're called to carry. And so this is so as Rachel and I were talking about this, we were processing, like, oh, so in this season, in this new season that we've never been in before, in whatever season you find yourself in, there's actually a righteousness that he is birthing in you.
0: Yes.
4: There's a form of, like, what you're supposed to carry that goes beyond your morality and your good works and your good behavior. That's like a stepping stone. I'm talking, like, the root system of your heart is called to carry an understanding of God that it surrounds you, it envelops you and protects you. And then to add one more thing, and then I'll let Rachel jump in if she wants, mm-hmm. is this idea where he says, he shall bring forth your righteousness as the light,
0: yes.
4: right? And I was thinking about, like, this idea that when flowers, you know, when the flowers bloom, you put a camera on them, you can actually watch the flowers follow the sun. It's in their DNA to follow the sun. Their face follows the sun. And so I love this language here where he says, he shall birth within you righteousness. And then he says, and your justice as the noonday. And this idea of, like, just like those flowers are following the sun, that when that righteousness births itself within you, it aligns you, like you find yourself so aligned with who God made you to be, that justice ends up unfolding before you organically, right? That righteousness goes before you and it begins to bring things into order in a way that all I can use to describe it, it's actually, it's organic, it's attached to your DNA.
0: Mm-hmm.
4: That when I'm living in who I am, I find that the righteousness within me that's been birthed within me actually impacts the world around me, and I find that justice follows me.
0: Yes. And the world around you is redeemed to its original intent or design.
4: Yes. Yeah.
0: Yes.
4: And so, like, this idea of, like, when we care, as we become more secure, more convinced, more aware of that original righteousness that we're called to carry, that mm-hmm. we're called to walk in, that we're, and it's in righteousness and intimacy are the same, right? In Psalm 89, it says that righteousness and justice are the foundations of his throne, which is fascinating to me that they're the foundations. They're the places, like his throne sits upon these two. So these two are inherently connected, that his throne, we can't talk about his throne without the conversation of righteousness and justice, mm-hmm. right? In any place his presence is, his throne is there, mm-hmm. right? Mm-hmm. And so this place of like, when Jesus says, and I'm going to send the helper to live inside of you, and he says, and me and the Father will actually join him. This is why he can say, people are saying the kingdom is over here, the kingdom is over there, but I tell you the kingdom is within you, is that you are carrying the foundation of the throne of God within you, and he is birthing righteousness all around you. And so for so many of us, we're looking, and these are great prayers, we're asking the Lord to come in and intervene in this circumstance, to do this, to do that, to do whatever. And I think many times what the Lord is doing is he's beckoning me to come into intimacy because he wants to birth the foundation of his throne within me.
0: Yeah.
4: He wants to birth my righteousness.
0: Yeah.
4: Because then the world has been designed. We're in alignment now in such a way. Yeah, the world has been designed to respond.
0: Mm-hmm. Yeah. Oh, that's so good. And I think it's interesting that right before he digs into righteousness, he talks about feeding. He says, feed on his faithfulness. So as we discover the righteousness, the specific breastplate of righteousness that the Father has for each of us, there's a very detailed clarity that he wants
4: yeah.
0: to tell us about our personal, unique righteousness. But there can sometimes be where space or time where we haven't heard him mm-hmm. tell us what that is yet. And in that space or in the in-between,
4: yeah.
0: we can focus on his faithfulness mm-hmm. and fill our thoughts with the truth that he is faithful. He
4: yeah.
0: is faithful. And so in my heart, I felt the Holy Spirit kind of whisper to me, remind them that I'm faithful. Remind them that they can lean into my faithfulness. And so that phrase was highlighted to me to share. And so so just real quick, I wanna pray that for all of you. I just want to speak to your heart that he is faithful.
4: Yeah.
0: He is faithful. He is faithful. He is faithful. And hearts, like, take courage. You can lean into his faithfulness in whatever in-between mm-hmm. season you are as you're waiting for a word from him.
4: Yeah. Yeah. Yeah, and out of that delight, as you delight yourself also in the Lord, right? I love when David says in verse 5, commit your way to the Lord, trust also in him, and he shall bring it to pass. That in that confusing in between, many times while we're waiting for this birthing process, because how many of you guys, I mean, I don't personally know, I know my wife knows, that there's a period between I've been impregnated with the promise,
0: mm-hmm.
4: and I get to birth the promise.
0: Right.
4: And so sometimes the Lord is forming and fashioning. And if we're really being honest, when Paul was talking about the breastplate of righteousness, he's looking at a Roman guard, and the Roman breastplate of righteousness took months and months of painful pounding where they were form-fitting it to him.
0: Yeah.
4: And so it's this place where it's sometimes an instantaneous, oh my gosh, I see it now, and then he births it.
0: Yeah.
4: And sometimes the Lord says, this one I'm going to have you sit with. And I'm going to have you feed on my faithfulness in the confusing in between, and wait for the revelation that I have for you, because you are called to carry this righteousness
0: yes.
4: into this circumstance, because you are the key that's going to unlock justice all around you.
0: Yes, and it's so worth it.
4: Yeah.
0: It's so worth the months of discomfort and pain
4: yeah.
0: for what he was going to birth.
4: Which is beautiful, because the Romans 8 passage where Paul says, I don't even want to consider the pain when it's compared to the glory.
0: Right.
4: And so in this place here, as we kind of wrap up, I just want to celebrate with, I'm just going to pray this over us. Holy Spirit, I just declare that if there's any places in our hearts that are like waffling in the confusing in between, I pray Paul's words that says, the glory which shall be revealed in us, you can't even compare it to the pain.
0: Yeah.
4: I pray, Father, for a vision of the glory in the mighty, mighty name of King Jesus. We bless you
0: yeah.
4: in this season.
0: Amen.

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1: Hello, hello. Welcome, everyone. I'm Dr. Susan, and this is his prayer for you personally. These next few moments are all about you and how great Jesus' love is for you. You know, one of the things, even in our human relationships, is that if we feel like someone loves us or we love someone, then we keep our promises. When you love someone, you're faithful to your word, so that you are a safe person for them, so that you are trustworthy. They know they can lean on you and depend on you. Well, Jesus is the perfect Son of Man. And Jesus loves you perfectly. And he doesn't love you like, oh, you're part of the big crowd all over the world. He loves you personally. He sees you personally. He knows every moment of your journey in the past. He knows every thought and feeling now, every circumstance now, every need, every dream. He knows your future, and he's saying, I love you. And I want to walk this journey with you. And I want to give you my promises so that I can prove my love to you. Every promise in the Bible is for you. 2 Corinthians 1:20 says, every promise of God is yes and amen in Christ Jesus, which means Christ Jesus grabs that promise and says, I agree with it. Here, it belongs to you. Peter, who was a disciple of Jesus, has understood this. So in 2 Peter 1:3, he said that Jesus has given us everything we need for life. Everything. Everything. And everything we need for godliness, to grow in the character, the heart, and the miracle-working power of God. And he says he has given us everything by the knowledge of him and by his very great and very precious promises. And that through these promises, as we know them, we see them, we believe them, it instills within us the divine nature of Jesus. That as we live not by what I think or somebody else thinks or what the news media thinks, but I live by the promises of God. They are more real to me than anything else. He says, then in this earth, you are walking in the nature and the character of Jesus. And in this earth, you are more than a conqueror. So I want to just read over you a few of the promises of God. And if you hear a promise and you say, yes, I need that promise fulfilled in my life right now, just say, Jesus, I agree, and I receive that promise. I agree, and I receive that promise. Jeremiah 29:11 says,

simply to say, whatever you're hungry for in life, whatever you're thirsty for in life, whether it's breakthrough, your body needs healing, you need a job, you need peace in your mind or your heart. He says, whatever you're hungering for, whatever you're thirsty for, whatever you feel like you must have to be content and happy in life, look to me. I am the bread. I am the living water. I am the source of everything. And then in Zephaniah 3:17, he opens up his heart and he says, this is who I am. This is a promise I make to you personally. I, the Lord your God, am always with you. I am mighty to save you from anything and everything. I take delight in you. I will quiet you with my love, and I will rejoice over you with singing. Do you hear the beautiful heart? He's saying, I am your Lord and your God. I'm with you right now, and I will never leave you. And whatever you need, whatever is going on in you, about you, against you, I am stronger and I am mighty to save you and to give you peace. And he says, I promise you this. When I look at you, I'm filled with delight. I love you. I delight in you. I'm not dissatisfied or disappointed. I delight in you. I love who you are. And when you are anxious, fearful, and worrying, I will quiet you with my love. I will not shame you, correct you. I would like to pour my love over you until you're quieted and you know that my promises are for you. I will rejoice over you with singing. This is who he is to you. And that's why Jesus could say in Matthew 7:7, ask the Lord, and we'll give it to you. Seek, and you'll find it. Knock, we'll open it to you. We are here to respond to you. We are here to meet your needs. We're here to comfort you, give you peace and strength and dreams and healing. I am the Lord your God. I am with you. Please, let me help you, heal you, deliver you, lift you, fill you with joy. Please, just say, Jesus, I agree. I receive your promises for me. It will transform your life, my friend. Proverbs 3:13. Joyful is the person who finds wisdom and the one who gains understanding. And Paul tells us in 1 Corinthians chapter 1 that Jesus has been made wisdom for us. This is the promise. Believe Jesus. Believe these very great and precious promises are for you. Agree with them. And you will have joy like you've never known. And you will gain an understanding of how to overcome everything in this world. He promises to you. Listen to this beautiful promise. Romans 15:13. Jesus, I agree. I agree with this promise for everyone. May the God of hope fill you with all joy and peace as you trust in him, so that you may overflow with hope by the power of the Holy Spirit. May the power of God flood you with hope so that you have joy and peace that you can't even explain, but you just know that Jesus

0: loves you, you trust him, and he will make these promises reality for you. Listen to his heart, James 1:17. And this is true for your life, my friend. Every good and perfect gift is from above. Dear ones, any moment that you have had something good happen to you, circumstance, laughter, love, provision, any moment that something good has happened to you, that was him loving you. Every good and perfect gift is from above, comes down from the Father of lights, who doesn't change. Philippians 4:4. So when you know he loves you, when you know any good thing has been him, and he longs to flood your life with good things, then you can agree with Philippians 4:4 and rejoice in the Lord always. And again I say, rejoice. Listen to this promise from Philippians 4:7. The peace of God will transcend all earthly understanding. It will guard your heart and your mind in Christ Jesus. Jesus, I agree. I receive your promise of peace. And when you say that, he promises to then pour his peace to quiet your mind and heart. Psalm 32:8. He's promising you, I will instruct you. I will teach you the way you should go. I will counsel you and watch over you. I promise. So you say, Jesus, I don't know what to do. I don't know what to do. He says, it's okay. Just say you agree with my promises. And I will instruct you. I will personally teach you the way you should go, the decisions, the thoughts. I will counsel you, which means I will heal you and I will empower you. And I will watch over you. Jesus, I agree and I receive all the love you have for me, all the promises you have for me. Psalm 34:10. Those who trust in the Lord, they will lack no good thing. You may say, well, Susan, I lack. It's okay. If you have lack now, it won't last, my friend. He doesn't lie. It is written, God is not man that he would lie to us. But he hovers over his word to keep it. And he says, I promise you, trust me, and you will lack no good thing. So I pray for you. I pray that all the promises of God will be yes and amen for you and for your loved ones. I pray that every promise of God that you need fulfilled right now will come to you. I pray in agreement with Jesus that the peace of Christ that passes all understanding shall flood you, and you shall know he's mighty to save. So please, dear ones, let him love you. Pretty please. That's all he wants to do, is love and take care of you. So before you go to bed, and when you wake up in the morning, just say, Jesus, I agree with your prayers for me. And Jesus, I agree. I agree with your promises.
1: 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I bring you greetings from Real Word Ministries and the Real Life Coaching Center today. Greetings, everyone. Greetings. The message I have for today is the grace to finish the race. I'll repeat that. Amen. The grace to finish the race. We've all been given different assignments by God, but the ultimate goal is to finish the race. Sometimes we have assignments handed down to us from the heavenly realms, and it may not seem fair. We may be asking God, Lord, why did you give this to me? Why am I having to do this particular assignment? But nevertheless, trust and believe that God's grace will get you through. His grace is sufficient for whatever you're going through. He will make a way out of no way. In 2 Corinthians chapter 12, we see that Paul is going through a moment, and we see that he has a thorn in his side, and he's asked God repeatedly to remove these thorns from his side. Remove this issue from me. I don't know what your issue is today. Your issue may be an addiction. Your issue may be low faith. I don't know what it is that you're going through today, but one thing I do know is that God is a God that can remove anything from us if he chooses to. But you see, in his word, he says in 2 Corinthians chapter 12, he says, my grace is sufficient for you, for my power is made perfect in weakness. So he says, Paul, you don't need me to remove that from you. What you need to understand is that I can help you get through it because I am the great I am. So if you're struggling, whatever it is that you may be struggling with today, you must know that God is able to get you through whatever it is. His grace is sufficient. And guess what? The word says, for my power is made perfect. The power of God Almighty is made perfect in weakness. You know, I truly believe that God allows us to have thorns, and whatever your thorn may be, I believe that he allows us to have those so that we will continue to trust in him and we will continue to seek him. I don't know about you, but if I didn't have any thorns, there may be some days when I wouldn't even pray, but because of that thorn in my side, it keeps me at the cross, and it keeps me in a humble position because I know that I cannot do anything without God. Your thorn in your side may be anger. You may struggle with that, and you pleaded and asked God to deliver you from that. Deliver you from whatever it is. And he never has answered that question. I'm telling you today, he's saying, my grace is sufficient. If you would continue to come to me at those moments, I will help you maneuver through that season. I'll help you maneuver through that thing. 1 Peter 5 and 10 declares that God is the God of all grace. Ha, hallelujah, all grace. I'm telling you, grace in our language, in our Christianity language, is the free and unmerited favor of God. Oh, I love it. It's spelled F-A-V-O-U-R. Amen. I love the favor of God. I remember writing a paper years ago, and someone tried to correct my spelling. I said, you don't understand the original wording of the original spelling of it. And when I look at that kind of favor, I know that favor is only from God. Nobody can give you that favor but God. People may try to help you out, but they can only help you out if God, when it's that kind of favor, when God allows them to help you out. Oh, I love how God gives us every single thing that we need. Grace is divine. Is divine assistance given to all of us. I'll repeat that. Grace is divine assistance given to all of us. We all can tap into the grace of God. We can all tap into the favor of God. I love how it says it's an unmerited favor, meaning it's not something you can earn. It's something that we've all been freely given from God. So stop trying to be the best Christian and just be the best version of you. Don't try to put others down to make yourself look good. Don't try to look down at someone else and then reminding God of how great you are. That is not what it is. It's It's just doing the best that you can on a daily basis, competing with an audience of none. You only compete with yourself. That's the person I compete with every single day, is myself. I try to line myself up with the Word of God and with the will of God. And then I follow the example that Jesus Christ left for us. But I am actually competing with me because I want to be the best person that God created me to be. He said in his word that he will take us daily from glory to glory. And I'm like, Lord, take me from glory to glory in my attitude, in my mannerism, everything about me, my character. Let me be the best Thomasine that I can possibly be. Let me give your name glory. So when people are encountering me, when they're having to do transactions with me, they know but that because of who I represent, which is Jesus Christ, that I'm going to do the right thing, that I'm going to keep my word, that I am going to have the best attitude, that I'm not going to come across shady and slick and sly, but I am going to represent God Almighty, oh my Lord, the grace to finish the race. I don't know what your race is today, but let me tell you, you have the grace to finish it. Let me tell you, just tap into it this morning, this afternoon, or tonight, wherever you are when you're listening to this message. Tap into it and say, Lord, here I am. The same grace that you gave Paul, I'm asking for that grace and then some, Lord God, so that I can finish the race that you have assigned to me, this assignment that I'm on for you, Lord God. I want to finish it, and I want to finish it right, Lord God. I want to finish it with my head up and not my head down. I want to finish it with full of faith and not full of fear, Lord God. I want everything that I say and everything that I do to line up, Lord God. I don't want to say one thing and do something else, but I want every thought, everything that I say and everything that I do, I want it to become one, and I want it to line up so that you get the glory for my story. Come on, somebody. I want God to get the glory for my story. I want to be able to say, if it had not been, and I could faithfully say this every time, if it had not been for God on my side, I don't know where I would be. I don't know if I would have kept going, if I would have stopped. I don't know if I would have turned around, if I would have ended it all. But because of God being on my side, I have been able to keep going. I've been able to keep going even days when I didn't want to go. I've been able to encourage others when I needed to be encouraged. Come on, somebody. Now, that is really a sign of who you are when you need to be encouraged, yet you are out encouraging others, because you're never going to stop doing what God's called and created you to do, because you understand the assignment on your life and you understand now who you are. Therefore, you don't allow a little trouble in your atmosphere to cause you to walk away and not be a benefit to the kingdom of God. Oh, my Lord, I will never walk away from God. I don't care what I'm going through. If God gives me a word for someone, I'm going to give them that word. I'm not going to say, Lord, but where's my word? I'm going to seek them out and give them the word from the Lord. I'm not going to hold on to somebody's word because my season may not be here. Come on, somebody. If you're in a season and it's a season that is not what you thought you signed up for, let me tell you how to get through that season very quickly. You go to God and you say, Lord, use me. That's how you get through that season. And then every time God gives you an opportunity to encourage someone, to love on someone, to share your testimony with someone, you do exactly what he asks you, and you share your testimony with God. You love on them. You give them the true word of the living God. Trust me when I say, your season will go by very quickly if you take all the eyes off of you and put them on others. I look for opportunities to bless people when I'm at my worst. When I'm having those days when I feel like, Lord, really, why? Those are the days I said, Lord, give me somebody that I can encourage. Give me somebody that I can bless. Give me someone, Father God, that I could pour in today, because I know that as I'm pouring into them, God is filling me up. He cannot afford to have his children empty in this hour. So as long as we're going to God, he will continue to pour us and fill us. But here's the thing, when God gives you a word, you have to listen to what God is saying. When God is giving you instructions on what you need to do, you have to be mindful of that, and you have to move the way God has asked you to move, and you have to do what God has asked you to do. He says, my grace is sufficient for you. My power is made perfect in weakness. So when you're at that weakest moment of your life, bam, that's when the Spirit of the living God can come in and do what only the Holy Spirit can do. Do what only the living God can do. Do what only the Messiah can do. Do what only Jesus Christ our Savior can do. Hallelujah, somebody. Huh. Paul says, therefore, I will boast all the more gladly about my weaknesses so that Christ's power may rest on me. How many of you need God's power to rest upon you? That is why, for Christ's sake, I delight in weaknesses, in insults, in hardships, in persecutions, in difficulties. For when I am weak, then, and only then, am I strong. Paul understood the assignment. Paul understood that as a Christian, you're going to go through some difficult seasons of life. That is not the time to throw your hands up, and that's not the time to stop believing. You've got to go through those things because you have to know where you are in relationship to the Lord. You have to understand your position. If everything was always great, I'm telling you, like I said earlier, you would not seek the Lord the way you seek him now. Oh my God, you got to go through some things as believers. I don't understand why we get confused when we're being tested and we're being tried. I don't understand why we stop believing in God when he said in his word, in insults, in hardships, in persecutions, in difficulties. I delight in that because I know that my God is strong. For I know when I am weak, then I am strong. See, the next time you go through that difficult moment, I want you to quote that and say, for when I am weak, then I am strong. For when I am weak, then I am strong. You struggling with cancer? For when I am weak, then I am strong. You struggling with bulimia? For when I am weak, then I am strong. You struggling with suicide? For when I am weak, then I am strong. God, we need your grace today like never before. Pour your grace out upon your sons and your daughters like you've never done it before, Father God. Give us the understanding of what is required of us to finish this race, this thing called life, Lord God. Father God, we promise that we will not complain and murmur about our assignments, but we will go forth and do what you've asked us to do. Do what you have created us to do. Father God, when we feel like we just don't have what it takes, we will go to your word and allow your word to equip us. Allow your word to give us the boldness to go forth and do what is required of us, to do what is needed. Lord God, we are just honored that you would use us. We know that you can use anyone in the earth realm, but you've chose each and every one of us. And we are grateful for every assignment, even though we may not understand the assignment. Father God, we are grateful that you've chosen us for this assignment. And now we ask that you would equip us, Father God, so that we could complete the assignment the way you require us to. Lord, we need the grace to finish this race, to finish this thing called life. Lord God, we know every day has a set of new challenges and new struggles and new things, new issues. And God, we ask that you would just give us the wisdom, give us the knowledge, give us the understanding so that we can go through it by giving you all glory, Father God. We don't want to go through issues screaming and crying and falling out, Father God, but we want to go through with faith. Strengthen us right now, Lord God, so that we will have the faith, the strength, the mindset, the ability to go through whatever you shall bring to us this year, whatever is put in our way this year, in our life this year, that we will be able to go through it. And that as we're going through it, we'll be able to encourage others to follow us as we continue to follow you, Father God. Lord, keep us where we need, when we need to be kept. Keep us in that perfect peace. Keep us, Lord God, when we want to stress out, Father God. Give us that calmness, Father God. Give us that peace, that shalom peace that surpasses all understanding is what we're calling forth today, Father God. Give us the wisdom, the knowledge, and the understanding to do your will, Father God. We thank you, Lord. In Jesus' name we pray. Amen. I want to thank you all for tuning in every week to my show, The Journey of Faith. And I'll be back on next week. God God bless you and thank you.
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0: Hello, dearly beloved. This is Daphna with her weekly Bible study in Ephesians, and we are in chapter 4 this month, and we are looking at spiritual gifts, and we concluded our last time together with discovering and developing our spiritual gifts and the excitement of knowing that we've been gifted, that God didn't leave us down here without any gifts, that He's equipped us and gifted us, and that we all have spiritual gifts. And we read in Ephesians chapter 4 verses 7 through maybe 10 or 11, and then we looked at 1 Corinthians 12 and about spiritual gifts, and we suggested you read those in private time, and Romans 12. But and today, for the purpose of this time together, where how does the believer discover and develop his gifts? It's an exciting journey, but you have gifts, so we know that. So one way maybe that we develop our gifts is by fellowshipping with other Christians in the local assembly or in the local church or in the local group of baptized believers. Gifts are not always toys to, and they're not toys to play with. They are tools to build with. And if they are not used in love, they become weapons to fight with, which is what happened in the Corinthian church in 1 Corinthians 12, verses 14. Christians are not to live in isolation, but after all, they're members of the same body. So they're not toys to play with, but they're tools to build with. And there's diversity of gifts. We all don't have the same gifts. Or we, you know, Paul used the body as an example to teach the church at Corinth about spiritual gifts. And he talked about what the eye sees, and you know, what the eye's supposed to do and what the hand's supposed to do. And he talked about our gifts, and then someone said, well, if your eye was on your big toe, then the only thing you would see is the inside of a sock. And so that's not how God gifted us. He gifted us with tools to build with, and we are all unique, and we are all blessed with individual gifts as outlined in the scriptures. So Paul taught that Christ is the giver of these gifts through the power of the Holy Spirit. That's in verses 8 through 10 of the chapter that we're in. And he ascended to heaven as victor forevermore. And the picture here is of a military conqueror leading his captives and sharing the spoil with his followers. Only in this case, the captives are not his enemies, but they belong to him. And sinners who once were held captive by sin and Satan have now been taken captive by Christ in Ephesians 4, 8, and 10. Even death itself is a defeated foe. Hallelujah. When he comes to earth, Christ experienced, when he came to earth, Christ experienced the depths of humiliation. But when he ascended to heaven, he experienced the very highest exaltation possible. Paul quoted Psalm 68 and 18, which applied to Jesus as a victory song that was written by David. And when you have a chance, go to Psalm 68 and enjoy that reading. There are three lists of spiritual gifts given in the New Testament. 1 Corinthians 12, 4 through 11, and 27 through 31. Romans 12, 3 through 8, and Ephesians 4, 11. Since these lists are not identical, it may be that Paul has not named all of the gifts that are available. Paul wrote that some gifts are more important than others, but that all believers are needed if the body is to function normally. all believers are needed. You are needed. We are needed. Hold on to that. We are all equally important and gifted. Paul named not so much gifts as the gifted men God had placed in the church. And there were four of them that he's talking about here in chapter 4. And the first he named were apostles. So the word apostle means the one who is sent with a commission. Jesus had many disciples, but he selected 12 apostles in Matthew chapter 10. And a disciple is a follower or a learner, but an apostle is a divinely appointed representative. And the apostles were to give witness to the resurrection. They were men that actually saw the resurrected Jesus, and therefore they had to have seen the risen Lord personally. There are no apostles today in the strictest sense of the New Testament sense, but these men helped to lay the foundation of the church, the foundation of the apostles and the prophets. And once the foundation was laid, they were no longer needed. Their ministry was special. Miracles were needed, so we should not demand these same miracles today. But of course, in a broad sense, all Christians have an apostolic ministry, and the miracles are just as true today as they were then, because Jesus is the same yesterday, today, and forever. And Jesus said, as my Father has sent me, so send I you. But we must not claim to be individual apostles, because we were not at the resurrection of Jesus Christ. So that's the apostles, and a little bit of about what their function was and how they laid the foundation for us today. And then we go into the prophets. What's a prophet? We commonly associate a prophet with predictions or future events, but this is not the primary function. A New Testament prophet is one who proclaims the word of God, and that's talked about in Acts 11 and 28 and Ephesians 3 and 5. Believers in the New Testament churches, they did not possess Bibles, nor was the New Testament written or completed at that time. So how then would these local assemblies discover God's will? His Spirit would share God's truth with those possessing the gift of prophecy. They were preachers. They would share the word. Paul suggested that the gift of prophecy had to do with understanding all mysteries and all knowledge, meaning, of course, spiritual truths. The purpose of prophecy is for edification, encouragement, and consolation. So we have apostles and we have prophets. Now we have evangelists, and those are probably more familiar. You've probably known an evangelist, and they're the bearers of good news, an evangelist. These men and women traveled from place to place to preach the gospel and to win the lost. All ministers should do the work of an evangelist, but this does not mean that all ministers are evangelists. The apostles and the prophets laid the foundation of the church, and the evangelists built on it by winning the lost to Christ. And of course, in the early church, every believer was a witness. And that still should be true for us today. Every believer, we're either a positive witness or a negative witness, but we are witnesses for the cause of Christ. And so that's just the way it is, whether it's in those days or the day in which we live, we are witnesses today. But there are people who also today who have the gift of evangelism. And the fact that a believer may not possess this gift does not excuse them from being burdened for the lost souls or for witnessing to them. Always be ready to give a reason for the hope that is in you. Always be ready to share with people, for God so loved the world. And you can put your name there, you can put their name there, that he gave his only begotten Son, that whosoever would believe in him would not perish, but have everlasting life. And you can lead them to pray the sinner's prayer, asking for forgiveness of sin, and receiving and inviting the Lord Jesus into their heart. Jesus still stands at the door of the heart and knocks, and if anyone will open the door and let him in, we are assured. The Word of God teaches that He comes in. I know He comes in because He came into my life, set up residence, and changed my life and gave me purpose and direction. That's my personal testimony. You have your personal testimony. God changes things. The next section that Paul talks about were pastors and teachers. The fact that the word some is not repeated indicates that we have here one office with two ministries. Pastors means shepherd, indicating that the local church is a flock of sheep, and it is the pastor's responsibility to feed and to lead the flock. In 1 Peter 5, verses 1 through 4, where elder is another name for pastor, he does this by means of the word of God, the food that nourishes the sheep. Sharing the word. We preach the word. The word of God is the staff that guides and disciplines the sheep. The word of God is the local church's protection and provision, and no amount of entertainment or good fellowship or other religious substitutes can take its place. Nothing can take the place of the word of God. Pastors and teachers, that's their gifts to share with a group of believers. Then we look at those gifts, and in verses 12 through 15 of chapter 4, we're going to look at the growth of unity, how we grow in spirit and in truth, realizing that we all have gifts that God has given to all men, gifts so that we can minister. And the reason for the gifts is to help to build on the kingdom of God. So as we take our Bibles and look to starting in verse 12, we read, we'll start in verse 11. And he himself gave some to be apostles and some prophets. We just talked about all of that. Some evangelists and some pastors and teachers for the equipping of the saints, for the work of the ministry, for the edifying of the body of Christ. And now in verse 12, till we all come to the unity of the faith and the knowledge of the Son of God, to a perfect man or woman, to the treasure of the stature of the fullness of Christ, that we should no longer be children, tossed to and fro, and carried about with every wind of doctrine, by the trickery of men, in the cunning craftiness of deceitful plotting, but speaking the truth in love, may grow up in all things unto him who is the head, Christ, from whom the whole body joined and knit together by what every joint supplies, according to the effective working by which every part does its share, causes growth of the body for the edifying of itself in love. Praise the Lord, and may the Lord bless the reading of His word to our hearts. So the growth of unity. Paul was looking at the church on two levels in this section. He saw the body of Christ, made up of all true believers, growing gradually until it reaches spiritual maturity and the measure of the stature of the fullness of Christ. But he also saw the local body of believers ministering to each other, growing together, and thereby experiencing spiritual unity. If you're not a part of a local group of baptized believers, let me encourage you to find a group or create a group, start a group of where you can grow together in unity and in faith and in love as you study and pray and seek the will of God in your life. My prayer for you is that you would know Christ in His fullness, that you will know Christ in the unity and love of the fullness of the Holy Spirit, and may you be blessed beyond comprehension until we meet again in the name of Jesus. Amen.

0: Oh, hello, and welcome back to A Call to Love. This is Matt, and I'm here with a beautiful woman named Rachel.
1: So happy to be here.
0: So we are so honored and grateful to share space with you.
1: Yes.
0: This is A Call to Love, where we are learning how to love God, love ourselves, and then be in love with people.
1: Oh, what a great journey that is.
0: Oh, my goodness. It's like Moses says, it's the great and terrible wilderness. Meaning it has all of the splendor and the glory. But sometimes, you know what? You're just like, this is a little dry, Lord.
1: This is hard.
0: Yeah, this is harder than I thought it would be. It's supposed to be rainbows and butterflies the rest of my life. So I say that to say, man, this is though we talk often about there are few things in this world that are worth it, that are worth you giving your life for. And this is one of them.
1: Absolutely.
0: That we get to participate in the fullness of salvation that Jesus brought. And it's love. It is just being captured by his love.
1: Yeah, there's nothing better.
0: Nothing better. It's a good language for it. Nothing better. Well, if you've journeyed with us at all, I'm going to do a 30-second recap. But if you've journeyed with us at all, we've been in Mark 8, and it is blowing our minds. Jesus is here, and he is excited about talking about what living in the kingdom looks like. And so in Mark 8, there's this section where Jesus feeds the 4,000. Powerful encounter, 4,000 men. And then immediately in verses 11 and 12, the Pharisees come and they want to dispute. They bring this heart posture of argumentation. I don't even know if that's a word, but they bring it. And and then there's this section in 13 through 21 where Jesus gets on the boat on the other side of the lake. He tells them, you know, why does this generation want a sign? You know, you don't need, I just gave you a sign. He didn't say this, but he just did a feeding of a 4,000. They come and say, give us another sign. He says, no sign will be given to you. He goes across the lake and he heals a man. So very interesting things going on, talking about your heart posture actually can determine the Jesus you experience, you know?
1: Yeah.
0: Which I think I'm going to say that again because that felt good to me.
1: Yeah, say that again.
0: Your heart posture and your heart as you approach him many times can influence the who Jesus is that you experience, right? And so Jesus comes and he's warning his disciples, hey, as you know, you're going to be carrying something in the future, and just know you need to be aware that perhaps the two most influential things in any culture are the religious community and the political community. Those ways of thinking are trying to drive wedges constantly. In an us versus them, I'm in, you're out.
1: Yep.
0: Those paradigms that I don't think Jesus was carrying at this point, because he was going anywhere and everywhere that the Spirit led.
1: Right.
0: And so he was captivated by one voice and one voice alone.
1: Yeah. He had none of those like soul barriers.
0: Oh, it's a good language. Mm-hmm. Yeah. So then he gives us a prophetic picture in all his mercy. He comes and this is the only time in Scripture that we see he has to pray for somebody twice. That's what's crazy to me. He literally, dead people are rising, leprosy disappears. I mean, crazy stuff. He's walking
1: calming the storm.
0: Calming the storm. He's walking on. This is the only time where he does it once, and it's not fully manifested, and now he has to pray again. Which I think it's not because it was incapable. It's because maybe this miracle is actually communicating something deeper to this group of people that were following him.
1: Yeah.
0: And how often, like, the Lord will do something in a delayed way because he's actually teaching me something different about the kingdom than just the physical miracle.
1: Right. You know? It's for us,
0: And so we see that here, right? That this, he warns them about the leaven of their hearts, that your heart posture, right? And then he gives them this prophetic picture of, like, what does true sight look like? It doesn't just look like, oh, I have Jesus plus my political views. I have Jesus plus my religious, you know, performance orientation. It's like, no, when Jesus is trying to say, I am the one that touches your eyes and you will see clearly. Mm-hmm. I'm the one that, like, it's like, I love this language here of, like, this blind man, he could have been healed and seen men like trees and kind of settled for that paradigm of, like, I could see better than when I was in my darkness.
1: Yeah.
0: Right? And how often I can go, well, I'm better than I was, and there's nothing wrong with that. But knowing that, no, Jesus has complete and total restoration for me. He wants to restore everything that the enemy has stolen.
1: Yeah.
0: That there's no remnants of it left.
1: Amen.
0: And this beautiful piece here that as we're walking out, it's like, what does true sight look like for you? And what does You know, what is his heart for when he says he has all of the kingdom has been given to him, and now he invites you into it? What does that look like? Mm-hmm. Well, it looks like, he has freedom for me.
1: Yeah.
0: But what is that freedom? And I think, in part, freedom is the capacity to see. And we're going to continue on here. We're going to start in verse 27, but I love this picture here because, so once again, Peter, he's kind of become the band leader of this tribe, right? Maybe because he's the most vocal. But he's watching the 4,000 get fed. And then he's across the boat, and he's in the middle of that conversation where he's saying, is it because we forgot the bread? And then Jesus has to say, how do you not understand? So then he's watching this blind man get healed. Verse 27. Now Jesus and his disciples went out to the towns of Caesarea Philippi. And on the road, he asked his disciples, saying to them, who do men say that I am? I love this language. So what have you guys heard? What are you guys hearing about me? And so they answered, John the Baptist. Some say Elijah, others one of the prophets. But this is my favorite. And he said to them, no, but who do you say that I am? So think about this. In light of everything that's been going on, right? Because you know who people are saying Jesus is being influenced by their religious upbringing. They're being influenced by his relationship to Rome. I mean, there's all of these things that are influencing how they're hearing. Oh, yeah, it's John the Baptist come back to life. Oh, it's Elijah. These are all messianic prophecies pointing at you're going to overthrow Rome. They all have a hidden agenda to it. Come on. You know, it's not just a clean, oh yeah, you're John the Baptist. It's like, no, John the Baptist started the revolution. He rose in you, and now you're going to finish it. It has all of these hooks of expectation into it.
1: Yeah.
0: So Jesus says, who do they say that I am? And you can feel the hooks. Well, they think it's going to be this, and they think it's going to be this, and they, right? And then Jesus has the audacity to say, no, wait a minute. But who do you say that I am? You've seen me up close. You've seen the blind man healed. And he said to them, but who do you say that I am? And Peter answered, and he said to him, you're the Christ. I think it's in Matthew where Jesus then looks at Peter and he says, well said, Simon Peter, for you didn't think of this on your own. Uh-huh. Because I know you on the boat. You are a little dense like the rest of them.
1: Right.
0: Right? I say that jokingly because I don't think Jesus would ever say that. But it was one of those, he said, well said, Simon Peter. You didn't think of this. This was revealed. This was revelation from my Father.
1: Mm.
0: So I love this language, right? Where, what do we see here? That they're in the middle of a moment with the 4,000 where Jesus does a miracle and there's enough abundance left over. And you've probably been in this place where you've seen God do something powerful, or he's fulfilled a promise and an answer in your life. And then almost immediately you're met with some form of opposition where the enemy tries to steal the seed that was deposited in that miracle.
1: Uh-huh.
0: And it comes with an argument, something in your family happens, you get persecution, something takes place that's trying to rob the fruit of the seed that was deposited in what you saw God do. And so then Jesus comes and he says, let me warn you, there's leaven getting sown in here. Beware of that. Don't let that rob what you saw God do right in front of you.
1: Right.
0: Even more so, once you come a little bit closer, let me show you this is what you need. You need me to multiple step you into true vision. And here, for the first time, what we find is that as Jesus is standing there, it's a breakthrough moment for Peter, because Peter can say, oh, I'm not actually influenced right now by what I hear people say about you. I'm not influenced by the gossip or the hearsay or even others' opinions that are rooted in their own agendas. You know what's been incarnated in me? You know what I'm convinced of is that you are the Christ.
1: Yeah.
0: You are the one I've been waiting for.
1: Yeah. He's so in tune with the Holy Spirit within him that he can hear that.
0: Come on. Is this? Yeah. Is that not? I see the difference between I see men like trees.
1: Mm-hmm.
0: No, I see clearly.
1: Mm-hmm.
0: No, I know exactly who you are, Jesus. Mm-hmm. I can almost pick out that voice that has an agenda attached to it. I know the trappings of that voice because it is robbing of all the seeds of love, joy, peace, patience, kindness, goodness, gentleness, faithfulness, and self-control.
1: Yeah.
0: Like this is the picture For Mark, this is the picture of true vision. When we can look up and we can see, no, you are the Christ. You're the one that is the bedrock for everything for me.
1: Yeah.
0: You're the one leading me into all truth. You're the one. It becomes our one thing.
1: Yes.
0: Right?
1: Yes.
0: And so all of this rolls back, though, into this, blessed are the poor in spirit, for theirs is the kingdom of heaven. That there are places where whatever that leaven is, the political, the religious, whatever you want to call it, it's trying to position you to find your security in what you know, what you believe, that you know, now I'm the expert in this. And constantly Jesus is trying to warn us, hey, beware of that leaven where you become the expert.
1: Mm.
0: Right? I'm not saying that we aren't confident in what we believe, but that's a different confidence than what Peter communicates here.
1: Mm-hmm.
0: That's a confidence in a lot of the hearsay and the gossip and all this other stuff, and I'm really confident in my own opinion.
1: Mm-hmm.
0: There's an awakening that takes place where I see differently because everything's kind of fallen away other than the one thing. The
1: yeah.
0: one thing that I ask, the one thing that I seek, that I would see you. I would spend a day in your courts.
1: Yeah. And then in addition to that, as we were preparing, we felt that one of the things Holy Spirit wanted to open our eyes to and your eyes to is to see more clearly the people around us, that we could see them the way that God created them to be without having any other filters.
0: Yeah.
1: And that way we can pray in their life in earth as it is in heaven.
0: Oh,
1: and that the dreams that the Father has, the dreams and the plans that the Father has for each person in our lives, we can now come into an agreement with Him, with His will and His plans and desires yeah. for them.
0: That's so good. Because what Peter encounters here is he says, you didn't think of this. My Father told you this. We see one of the first moments one of His disciples is able to say, on earth as it is in heaven. I heard it and I can give my agreement to
1: yes,
0: it.
1: Yes.
0: When we give our agreement to what the Father is saying, it takes root and it begins to change the atmosphere that we're in.
1: Yes.
0: And so when you're sitting with somebody, when you're ministering to someone, when you're walking through the grocery store with someone, and you are in that place of unity with Him, man, and you hear His whisper, you can either put your language to it in agreement, or you can just bring agreement to it in your own heart
1: mm-hmm.
0: of, oh, on earth as it is in heaven. Jesus, may that be so.
1: Mm-hmm.
0: I see them the way you see them.
1: And sometimes it's the most difficult with the people we're closest to.
0: Yeah.
1: Because of the everyday interactions can bring frustrations or hurts, or we see them at their worst, and so now we can rely on how we see them rather than how the Holy Spirit wants to show us that the Father sees them.
0: Oh, that's so good.
1: And so, yeah.
0: No, I think that's beautiful because I think this leaven stuff,
1: mm-hmm.
0: it's really about when Jesus says, beware of the leaven, it's about, hey, is your cup clean?
1: Mm-hmm.
0: Is the cup of your heart clean to carry me in a fresh way?
1: Yes.
0: And so we just want to bless you right now, whatever that looks like, Holy Spirit knows. If it's
1: yeah.
0: cleaning the cup, if it's repenting, if it's releasing forgiveness, whatever it is, we bless you to get that cup clean.
1: Yeah.
0: Because you are made to carry His presence, and you are made to see.
1: Yes.
0: And to see with true vision.
1: Yes.
0: And so we bless you with that you would carry Him in a new way.
1: Yeah. Amen.

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